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7: Coming up on SportsCenter All Night. The Hurricanes and Golden Knights battle in Game 3 of the Stanley Cup Final as this series shifts to Vegas.
8: William Carlson breaking in. He shoots. Hand out. It might have been stick check. A centering pass. Score!
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9: Morris the 1-0. 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
7: WNBA Commissioner's Cup action continues on the court.
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14: And you thought it was a roller coaster Stanley Cup final through two games. Well, it was. Historically so. Wait till you get a hold of Game 3. But this was the first Stanley Cup final to begin with back-to-back multi-goal comeback wins by each team. Vegas took Game 1. Carolina took Game 2, setting up a pivotal Game 3 with the series moving to Vegas. ESPN analyst Eric Johnson laid out the blueprint for each team.
15: Yeah, so if you hear John Tortorella, the Vegas Golden Knights coach, he always says advance the puck. And when you hear that as a player, that's just get the puck going quickly to your forwards. And if you saw the Stankoven goal last game in Carolina, Vegas has full possession behind the net. They don't advance the puck. They turn it over. The puck's in the back of the net. That swings the momentum all the way back in favor for Carolina. So Vegas needs to advance the puck, move it quickly, don't hang on to it, use their team speed, their advantage. And then Carolina, more of the same. They had two power play goals last game, won them the hockey game. Their power play stunk before that. They get two power play goals last game, wins them the hockey game. They need to keep playing with that house money on the power play, Carolina does, and that could help them win game three here in Vegas tonight.
14: What a wonderful table setter to what turned out to be an absolute epic in game three. But the first period had a different feel than the free-flowing style of the first two games in Raleigh. Not only did neither team score, but there was only a couple of shots on goal between the two clubs. So start of the second, and it didn't take long to hear that goal horn. However, the joy was short-lived. Mark Stone's goal for Vegas overturned because of an offside. Now, just a few minutes later, more premature celebration.
16: Michael rushes in, lands a check on Slavin. Bouncer comes in front. Stone shoots, save! Rebound, score! To be a quick review.
17: At the video review, there was goaltender on the play. No goal
16: interference. So twice in 4 minutes, the Knights have had goals taken off the scoreboard.
14: How's that for a suspense? One offside, one goaltender interference. So what looked to be two goals ended up being no goals on Fox Sports 98.9. Clearly, though, the Golden Knights started to tilt the ice in their direction to begin the second, despite not getting the breakthrough. Big mistake, though, for Carolina midway through the period by having too many men on the ice. This time, Vegas made it count.
16: Carried behind by Jack Eichel. Eichel sends it in front, score! Tomas Hertl! 10 seconds into the power play! And the Knights take a 1-0 lead. This one will count!
14: Yes, three pucks into the net in the second at that point, but that was the only one that it counted. But in what proved to be a brutal 30 seconds of hockey for Carolina, here was the next sequence.
16: William Carlson breaking in, he shoots, fanned out, it might have been stick check. Now a centering pass, score! Off of a Carolina defenseman, as Walker trying to play it away from his net mount, but he deflected it into his own goal, and Mitch Marner will get credit for the second Golden Knights goal in half a minute.
14: Just the beginning of the Mitch Marner show. Plenty more to come in just a second. But yeah, just to recap there, that penalty for too many men on the ice, the first Vegas goal and the second Vegas goal all came in a stretch of about 30 seconds. So for perspective, Vegas had two shots in the first period and already at that point, two goals in the second period. And the crowd at Michelob Ultra Arena energized. Constant roar, really stemming from the first of the disallowed goals. And it didn't take much longer to release the floodgates that had opened.
16: Drop pass, Nikishin Jensen. Another breakaway coming. It's Marner. Gostis Bear hustling back. Marner shoots and scores! A Stanley Cup final hat trick.
14: So, Mitch Marner, that was the natural hat trick in a Stanley Cup final. Just the second one. The other was Ted Lindsay of Detroit. You got to go back to game two of the 1955 Cup final against Montreal. So, yeah, three goals. You heard two of them. Three goals by Mitch Marner on Fox Sports 98.9. And for Vegas as a team, four goals in a little over 6 minutes for the Golden Knights. A flurry of epic proportions. And the party was on in a town that, you know, knows a thing or two about partying. Nothing left but to play out the string and get ready for game four, right? Up 4-0 in the third period. Well, we did mention that this has been the series of comebacks. But even with that in mind, who could have seen this sequence coming?
18: Now a chance out in front for Martinuk. He scores! Jordan Martinuk dragging the Canes into the fight, and then Cole Smith goes after Martinuk after the goal.
19: And now can Carolina get a little bit of magic here? As this is where Dahu out in front, and it trickles on the goal, they score! Taylor Hall! And here comes Carolina. They're not done yet. It's 4-2 here in Vegas. Now Carolina wins the offensive draw, and they score! DeAndre Miller! And counts Jacob Slavin! Slavin hammers it home, and it's a 4-3 game! Carolina, one away from coming all the way back!
14: 99.9 The Fan getting involved. So, if you just keeping up, that was three goals in 39 seconds for the Hurricanes. Turn the game from 4-0 to 4-3. The fastest three goals by one team in a Stanley Cup final in history. Teams that trail by four goals in a Stanley Cup final game in the third period, 0-108 all time. The Hurricanes had a golden chance to do the unthinkable against the Golden Knights when a delay of game penalty with just over 3 minutes left gave Carolina a power play. It led to more chaos.
19: Empty net for Carolina. 6-on-4 on the power play. Aho with room. Side of the net. Stall. Second chance. Wax at it. Still wax at it. They score. They score. They score. On the power play. Carolina has come all the way back. They've done the impossible. A four-goal comeback. And Carolina has tied this game at four. And it's going to be Andrei Svechnikov who gets the equalizer.
14: Absolutely insane. History made in each of the first three games of the Cup Final, but none more unlikely than Game 3 in Vegas. So it led to back-to-back games in overtime. This one tied up at four after a four-goal comeback in the third period by the Hurricanes. Carolina came in 6-0 in overtime in the playoffs, including taking Game 2. So as if this game just had a natural feel, the recipe for maximum drama. The first OT session wasn't enough. On to the second. And it's the second straight season where a Cup Final game went to the second OT, with Florida's Brad Marchand scoring the game winner last year. This year, the ending perhaps even more remarkable.
20: Out into the point, McNabb, rink wide, Theodore shoots, wide rebound, he scores! Off the back!
14: It's one of those magical moments in Stanley Cup final history, and like you usually see in overtime playoff hockey, it's a strange bounce. It's very rarely that clean goal that everybody kind of dreams of. This was just a shot that deflected off the backboard and ricocheted back and hit the goaltender in the stick, and then ricocheted into the net. Just one of those random bounces that goes Vegas's way, and that's how they survive after blowing a 4-0 lead in the third period. They get the overtime goal in the second OT and win it 5-4 to take a 2-1 lead in the Stanley Cup final. Mitch Marner was the go-to player, of course, in regulation. Three goals, a natural hat trick, his eighth multi-point game this postseason. That is the most in Golden Knights playoff history, but it was Shea Theodore who scored the game winner, his second career playoff overtime goal. He has six goals this postseason, one shy of tying his own franchise record for a single postseason. Let's get to Shea Theodore after the game with ABC's Emily Kaplan.
21: Okay, one of the most epic Stanley Cup final games we've ever seen. What are you going to remember about it?
22: I think we just let our foot off the gas. I think we have to be sharper in the third, but I like the resiliency out of our group. I like the way we started that second overtime, and I felt like we were putting more on our toes.
21: As that second overtime's going on, what's your inner dialogue?
22: Just keep it simple. You know, they're flipping a lot of pucks. There's a lot of pucks kind of bouncing everywhere, so just trying to simplify it.
21: You guys were up 4-0 in the third period. What did you learn about the way that you let them come back in?
22: Yeah, that can't happen again.
21: What happened?
22: Yeah, just some bounces. You know, I think defensively we have to be sharper. I can't fire that puck out of play with 3 minutes left. You know, that's on me. And, you know, I was fortunate to get a bounce there in overtime.
21: I just saw your wife take your kid home. Do you blame them?
22: No, he must have been a tired boy for sure.
21: And these two off days before the next game, how's that going to hit after a game like this?
22: Good. We need some rest in our group. You know, I thought, yeah, I don't know. I'm just ready to go home.
21: Okay. Well, I'll let you go home. Congratulations, Shay.
22: Thank you.
14: St. Theodore, a game-winning goal, second overtime, Vegas wins 5-4. Fifth time in the last 45 years, the first three games of a Stanley Cup final have been decided by one goal. Vegas leads the series 2-1. Game 4, Tuesday in Las Vegas, 8 Eastern on ABC. Sports Center all night, Chris Lewis here on ESPN Radio. The MLB game of the day was on ESPN Radio between the Giants and Cubs. San Francisco, they took Friday's game by a lopsided margin of 18-3. It's 7 home runs in the game, their most homers in a game at Wrigley Field in franchise history. Well, Saturday's game was much closer. In fact, as close as it can get.
0: 2-2 pitch. Swing and a ground ball right side. Into right field, it's a base hit. Swanson held up at third. It's bobbled in right. He comes in to score. And the Cubs win. Crow Armstrong, the first out of the third base dugout to celebrate with Michael Busch. He throws his batting helmet into right field. Final score, Cubs 3, Giants 2. And it's a rubber match tomorrow night on Sunday Night Baseball.
14: Mike Cousins on ESPN Radio. Busch the hero, and he chatted with Marquee Sports Network after.
21: At what point did you realize that ball got through and Dansby was going to score?
1: When it kicked off. I knew when I tried to get him over, I thought I did that job and then got it through, checked over, and I think he was being held up, and then I saw the ball get kicked away, so great move by Dansby.
21: But back to Pete Crow Armstrong, what's it like to watch him when he's in the mode he is right now?
1: Yeah, it's incredible. Obviously, he gets all this stuff for being one of the best defenders in the league, but I think people, none of us forget, but he had 31 home runs and was a big part of a success last year. And I mean, what an amazing game. That's hard to do, you know, to put together 5-6 quality at-bats, 2 home runs. That was an incredible game by him, for sure.
14: Tune in to baseball action tonight. Cubs host the Giants. 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
2: Ohtani drills one toward left field. This one is out of here. An opposite field missile from Ohtani. The Dodgers' second 2-run home run of the first inning. 9-1.
14: Way to do it to your former team on AM 570 LA Sports. Dodgers hang on. They beat the Angels 9-2. Coming up next, a former Spurs champ has the answer for the current day version of the Spurs. 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

0: with Michael Busch. He throws his batting helmet into right field. Final score, Cubs 3, Giants 2. And it's a rubber match tomorrow night on Sunday Night Baseball.
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3: Drop pass to Keyshawn Jensen. Another breakaway coming. It's Marner. Costas Bear hustling back. Marner shoots and scores! A Stanley Cup Final hat trick for Mitch Marner. A natural hat trick in Game 3. 4-0 Golden Knights. The second hat trick in this postseason for Mitch Marner.
1: Number 2.
2: Carolina's Andrei Svechnikov with a most improbable goal in Vegas. 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
4: Empty net for Carolina. 6-on-4 on the power play. Aho with room. Side of the net. Stall. Second chance. Wacks at it. Still Wacks at it. They score! They score! They score! On the power play! Carolina has come all the way back! They've done the impossible! A 4-goal comeback! And Carolina has tied this game at 4. And it's going to be Andrei Svechnikov who gets the equalizer.
1: Number 1.
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3: Out into the point, McNabb. Lindblom. Theodore shoots. Wide rebound. He scores!
5: A great call to round it out. A great NHL Stanley Cup final game. Indiana Governor Mike Brown will be on Best Week Ever with Peter Burns and Courtney Cronin Sunday, 8 a.m. to discuss the latest on the Bears' intention to move to Hammond, Indiana. Not the only big guest. Mornings on ESPN Radio. SEC Commissioner Greg Sankey joined Marty and McGee and talked about what is the biggest threat.
6: I think inaction is a significant threat, and what I've observed is there are a lot of voices, a lot of points of input. 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
5: Coming up next, a Stanley Cup final wild roller coaster ride. 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

0: done making moves, do you think, John?
1: Well, they might not be done making small moves, like small moves at like roster cutdowns and things like that during training camp. But if you're talking about big swings for the fences, I don't think so. I've known Les Snead, the general manager of the Rams, you know, the FM picks guy, since he was an intern with the Falcons. I mean, he's one of my favorite people I've ever known in the NFL. But he's a madman. I mean, I never am inviting him to poker night. He's crazy. He's a lunatic. But you know what he does? He goes for it. He entertains a fan base. And by the way, for Los Angeles, that's perfect. Howie Roseman doesn't, like, really, I don't think, wants to build a franchise like that. He wants a franchise because he believes in Philadelphia that you can never do a rebuild. In L.A., Les Snead knew, going for the Super Bowl in 2020 when they won it, he knew he could push all his chips to the middle of the table, win a championship, you know, and then they could have a couple years grace period to sort of retool things and then get back at it. Howie Roseman has told us many times, you can't do a rebuild in Philadelphia. You have to sustain. There has to be some sort of long-term relevance and success. So unlike the Sixers, who were stupid enough to do that process, the Philadelphia Eagles believe in sustaining excellence and sustaining relevance. So they just want to keep those draft picks around, and they love getting draft picks in future drafts. And that's just what they do. And I'm anxious to see what they will do, you know, with them. But it's not going to be wheeling and dealing, I do not believe. I think the roster's fairly set for this upcoming year. They got a lot of young guys to pay on the defensive side of the ball. And those draft picks, they're going to be to replenish that offensive line, which is going to need some help in the coming years.
0: 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John Kincaid, host of Kincaid and Soltunas Mornings on 97.5 The Fanatic in Philadelphia. Appreciate you stopping by, Amber and Ian.
2: Anything else you want to
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0: Center all night. The Hurricanes and Golden Knights battle in Game 3 of the Stanley Cup Final as this series shifts to Vegas.
1: William Karlsson breaking in. He shoots. Hand out. It might have been stick check. Now a centering pass. Score!
0: We take you around a Saturday in Major League Baseball.
2: Morris the 1-0. And that is ripped deep to right field. And you can kiss it goodbye. Grand slam!
0: Inching closer to a championship.
3: Nobody wants to get ahead of themselves, and they all understand what's going on, but nobody's sitting here like, don't blow it, don't blow it, don't blow it. Like, nobody's feeling like that right now.
0: WNBA Commissioner's Cup action continues on the court.
4: Young, looking for Wilson again, decides to pop. Williams, got it. Oh, my! Jackie Young!
0: Plus, tickets are starting to be punched to Omaha.
2: And a breaking ball hammered deep right field. It is gone!
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6: And you thought it was a roller coaster Stanley Cup final through two games. Well, it was. Historically so. Wait till you get a hold of Game 3. But this was the first Stanley Cup final to begin with back-to-back multi-goal comeback wins by each team. Vegas took Game 1. Carolina took Game 2, setting up a pivotal Game 3 with the series moving to Vegas. ESPN analyst Eric Johnson laid out the blueprint for each team.
7: Yeah, so if you hear John Tortorella, the Vegas Golden Knights coach, he always says advance the puck. And when you hear that as a player, that's just get the puck going quickly to your forwards. And if you saw the Stankoven goal last game in Carolina, Vegas has full possession behind the net. They don't advance the puck. They turn it over. The puck's in the back of the net. That swings the momentum all the way back in favor for Carolina. So Vegas needs to advance the puck, move it quickly, don't hang on to it, use their team speed, their advantage. And then Carolina, more of the same. They had two power play goals last game, won them the hockey game. Their power play stunk before that. They get two power play goals last game, wins them the hockey game. They need to keep playing with that house money on the power play, Carolina does, and that could help them win Game 3 here in Vegas tonight.
6: What a wonderful table setter to what turned out to be an absolute epic in Game 3. But the first period had a different feel than the free-flowing style of the first two games in Raleigh. Not only did neither team score, but there was only a couple of shots on goal between the two clubs. So start of the second, and it didn't take long to hear that goal horn. However, the joy was short-lived. Mark Stone's goal for Vegas overturned because of an offside. Now, just a few minutes later, more premature celebration.
1: Michael rushes in, lands a check on Slavin. Bouncer comes in front. Stone shoots, save! Rebound, score! Looks to be a quick review.
8: After video review, there was goaltender on the play. No goalie interference.
1: So twice in 4 minutes, the Knights have had goals taken off the scoreboard.
6: How's that for a suspense? One offside, one goaltender interference. So what looked to be two goals ended up being no goals on Fox Sports 98.9. Clearly, though, the Golden Knights started to tilt the ice in their direction to begin the second, despite not getting the breakthrough. Big mistake, though, for Carolina midway through the period by having too many men on the ice. This time, Vegas made it count.
1: Carried behind by Jack Eichel. Eichel sends it in front, score! Tomas hurdles! 10 seconds into the power play! And the Knights take a 1-0 lead. This one will count!
6: Yes, three pucks into the net in the second at that point, but that was the only one that it counted. But in what proved to be a brutal 30 seconds of hockey for Carolina, here was the next sequence.
1: William Karlsson breaking in, he shoots, hand out, it might have been stick check. Now a centering pass, score! Off of a Carolina defenseman is Walker trying to play it away from his net mount, but he deflected it into his own goal, and Mitch Marner will get credit for the second Golden Knights goal
6: just the beginning of the Mitch Marner show. Plenty more to come in just a second. But yeah, just to recap there, that penalty for too many men on the ice, the first Vegas goal and the second Vegas goal all came in a stretch of about 30 seconds. So for perspective, Vegas had two shots in the first period. And already at that point, two goals in the second period. And the crowd energized. Constant roar, really stemming from the first of the disallowed goals. And it didn't take much longer to release the floodgates that had opened.
1: Drop pass, Nikishin shanks it. Another breakaway coming. It's Marner. Costas Bear hustling back. Marner shoots and scores!
6: So Mitch Marner, that was the natural hat trick in a Stanley Cup final. Just the second one. The other was Ted Lindsay of Detroit. You got to go back to game two of the 1955 Cup final against Montreal. So yeah, three goals. You heard two of them. Three goals by Mitch Marner on Fox Sports 98.9. And for Vegas as a team, four goals in a little over 6 minutes for the Golden Knights. A flurry of epic proportions. And the party was on in a town that, you know, knows a thing or two about partying. Nothing left but to play out the string and get ready for game four, right? Up 4-0 in the third period. Well, we did mention that this has been the series of comebacks. But even with that in mind, who could have seen this sequence coming?
9: Now a chance out in front for Martinuk. He scores! Jordan Martinuk dragging the Canes into the fight, and then Cole Smith goes after Martinuk after the goal. And now can Carolina get a little bit of magic here? As this is where Dahu out in front, and it trickles out, but they score! Taylor Hall! And here comes Carolina. They're not done yet. It's 4-2 here in Vegas.
2: Now Carolina wins the offensive draw,
9: and they score! DeAndre Miller! And counts Jacob Slavin! Slavin hammers it home, and it's a 4-3 game! Carolina, one away from coming all the way back!
6: 99.9 The Fan getting involved. So, if you're just keeping up, that was three goals in 39 seconds for the Hurricanes. Turn the game from 4-0 to 4-3. The fastest three goals by one team in a Stanley Cup final in history. Teams that trail by four goals in a Stanley Cup final game in a third period, 0-108 all time. The Hurricanes had a golden chance to do the unthinkable against the Golden Knights, when a delay of game penalty with just over 3 minutes left gave Carolina a power play. It led to more chaos.
9: Empty net for Carolina. 6-on-4 on the power play. Aho with room. Side of the net. Stall. Second chance. Wax at it. Still wax at it. They score. They score. They score. On the power play. Carolina has come all the way back. They've done the impossible. A four-goal comeback. And Carolina has tied this game at four. And it's going to be Andrei Svechnikov who gets the equalizer.
6: Absolutely insane. History made in each of the first three games of the Cup Final, but none more unlikely than Game 3 in Vegas. So it led to back-to-back games in overtime. This one tied up at four after a four-goal comeback in the third period by the Hurricanes. Carolina came in 6-0 in overtime in the playoffs, including taking Game 2. So as if this game just had a natural feel, the recipe for maximum drama, the first OT session wasn't enough. On to the second. And it's the second straight season where a Cup Final game went to the second OT, with Florida's Brad Marchand scoring the game winner last year. This year, the ending perhaps even more remarkable.
1: Out into the point, McNabb, rink wide, Theodore shoots, wide rebound, he scores!
6: Yeah. It's one of those magical moments in Stanley Cup final history, and like you usually see in overtime playoff hockey, it's a strange bounce. It's very rarely that clean goal that everybody kind of dreams of. This was just a shot that deflected off the backboard and ricocheted back and hit the goaltender in the stick, and then ricocheted into the net. Just one of those random bounces that goes Vegas's way, and that's how they survive after blowing a 4-0 lead in the third period. They get the overtime goal in the second OT and win it 5-4 to take a 2-1 lead in the Stanley Cup final. Mitch Marner was the go-to player, of course, in regulation. 3 goals, a natural hat trick, his 8th multi-point game this postseason. That is the most in Golden Knights playoff history, but it was Shea Theodore who scored the game winner. His 2nd career playoff overtime goal. He has 6 goals this postseason, 1 shy of tying his own franchise record for a single postseason. Let's get to Shea Theodore after the game with ABC's Emily Kaplan.
10: Okay, one of the most epic Stanley Cup final games we've ever seen. What are you going to remember about it?
11: I think they just let our foot off the gas. I think we have to be sharper in the third, but I like the resiliency out of our group. I like the way we started that second overtime, and I felt like we were putting more on our toes.
10: As that second overtime is going on, what's your inner dialogue?
11: Just keep it simple. They're flipping a lot of pucks. There's a lot of pucks kind of bouncing everywhere, so just trying to simplify it.
10: You guys were up 4-0 in the third period. What did you learn about the way that you let them come back in?
11: Yeah, that can't happen again.
10: What happened?
11: Yeah, just some bounces. I think defensively we have to be sharper. I can't fire that puck out of play with 3 minutes left. That's on me. And I was fortunate to get a bounce there in overtime.
10: I just saw your wife take your kid home. Do you blame them?
11: No, he must have been a tired boy for sure.
10: And these 2 off days before the next game, how's that going to hit after a game like this?
11: Good. We need some rest in our group. I'm just ready to go home.
10: Okay. Well, I'll let you go home. Congratulations, Shea.
11: Thank you.
6: St. Theodore, game-winning goal, 2nd overtime. Vegas wins 5-4. 5th time in the last 45 years, the first 3 games of a Stanley Cup final have been decided by 1 goal. Vegas leads the series 2-1. Game 4, Tuesday in Las Vegas, 8 Eastern on ABC. Sports Center all night, Chris Lewis here on ESPN Radio. The MLB game of the day was on ESPN Radio between the Giants and Cubs. San Francisco, they took Friday's game by a lopsided margin of 18-3. It's 7 home runs in the game, their most homers in a game at Wrigley Field in franchise history. Well, Saturday's game was much closer. In fact, as close as it can get.
12: 2-2 pitch. Swing and a ground ball right side. Into right field, it's a base hit. Swanson held up at third. It's bobbled in right. He comes in to score. And the Cubs win. The first out of the third base dugout to celebrate with Michael Busch. He throws his batting helmet into right field. Final score, Cubs 3-2. And it's a rubber match tomorrow night on Sunday Night Baseball.
6: Mike Cousins on ESPN Radio. Busch the hero, and he chatted with Marquee Sports Network after.
10: At what point did you realize that ball got through and Dansby was going to score?
13: When it kicked off. I knew when I tried to get him over, I thought I did that job and then got it through, checked over, and I think he was being held up, and then I saw the ball get kicked away, so great move by Dansby.
10: But back to Pete Crow Armstrong, what's it like to watch him when he's in the mode he is right now?
13: Yeah, it's incredible. Obviously, he gets all this stuff for being one of the best defenders in the league, but I think people, none of us forget, but he had 31 home runs and was a big part of a success last year. And what an amazing game. That's hard to do, to put together 5-6 quality at-bats, 2 home runs. That was an incredible game by him, for sure.
6: Tune in to baseball action tonight. Cubs host the Giants. 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
14: Ohtani drills one toward left field. This one is out of here. An opposite field missile from Ohtani. The Dodgers' 2nd 2-run home run of the first inning.
6: Way to do it to your former team on AM 570 LA Sports. Dodgers hang on. They beat the Angels 9-2. Coming up next, a former Spurs champ has the answer for the current day version of the Spurs. 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

0: A great call to round it out. A great NHL Stanley Cup final game. Indiana Governor Mike Brown will be on Best Week Ever with Peter Burns and Courtney Cronin Sunday, 8 a.m. to discuss the latest on the Bears' intention to move to Hammond, Indiana. Not the only big guest. Mornings on ESPN Radio. SEC Commissioner Greg Sankey joined Marty and McGee and talked about what is the biggest threat.
1: I think inaction is a significant threat. 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
0: Coming up next, a Stanley Cup final wild roller coaster ride. 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

0: is a significant threat. And what I've observed is there are a lot of voices, a lot of points of input. There's so much now being built into a 111-page Senate bill that has to be done properly, that it does create the risk of inaction because there's so much that's presented.
1: 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Thank you to our studio crew back in Bristol and, of course, our ESPN research team. Coming up next, it is Best Week Ever. 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
15: School's out for summer, June is upon us, and that means it's time to, among other things, head under the big top. Good morning, St. Louis, and happy Sunday to one and all. My name is Bradford Bruns, and you're locked into the latest.

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1: And welcome to the show, everyone. I'm Dr. TJ. With me, as always, is Aaron.
2: Hi.
1: How are you today?
2: I'm good.
1: Well, that's exciting because we have a fun show today. At least I think it's fun. It's a question. We're gonna answer a question that we get in the office all the time. The question is, how did I get this way? When people come in and they got all kinds of health concerns or health problems or issues, questions, etc., they're trying to figure out how in the world they got to the, into the boat that they're in. How did they get sick? And that's what we're going to talk about is how do we actually get sick? What happens
2: right.
1: to the human?
2: It's funny when you say that people come and ask this question, because when we were kind of preparing the show, my thought was no one ever thinks about this. So it's really interesting that this is something that, you know, you hear questions about a lot, because I feel like we don't question it enough. We don't think about why we actually have the conditions that we have. And if you think, if you're suffering from, you know, a chronic health problem like IBS or fibromyalgia, you know, chronic fatigue, or, you know, an autoimmune condition, you usually are just given a medication and no one ever questions why you have that condition in the first place.
1: Right. Everyone has just been conditioned that once you have a symptom or a complaint or a problem, go to the doctor. The doctor will reach into his mysterious bag of tricks and know everything that needs to be known and will pull out a medication that's right for you. But we didn't need a medication when we were born. Why is it that we, as we age, all of a sudden we need medication? You're not deficient in the medication.
2: Right. And, you know, and we're not saying that there aren't going to be times, you know, later in life, or that, you know, a medication is necessary or for short term. You know, we've talked about that before. We're not against all medication, because sometimes it's needed.

0: to get you over a hump, but it should not be the first line of defense. And we're overlooking the why in this. Like, why are you sick in the first place? What is it that actually is causing the whatever, you know, condition or disease you've been diagnosed with?
1: Yes. And, you know, we're talking mainly about chronic conditions on this show, on today's episode anyway. And I mean, it's, everyone has a chronic disease. It's half of the population that has at least one chronic condition, with 25% of the population having more than one, right? 70%, or not 70%, 7 out of 10 of the top causes of death in this country are chronic diseases. And when you think about, of all of the people that have died, half of those people that died from chronic diseases died from either heart disease or cancer. Both chronic diseases, heart disease is very preventable. Cancer is largely preventable, right?
0: Right. And I know that that's a, you know, a touchy subject for people.
1: But it is.
0: But it is. I mean, it's just,
1: if you got rid of smoking, you would decrease risk of cancer tremendously.
0: Right.
1: I mean, lung cancer is a very, very prominent form of cancer. And there's a sticker on the box that says, will cause lung cancer.
0: Right.
1: So you can't tell me that it's not, that a big chunk of this isn't.
0: But a lot
1: choices.
0: Of cancer is lifestyle choices. And it's things that people don't realize are, you know, causing a problem to their health until they get a cancer
1: until
0: diagnosis.
1: Until it's too late. And so, I mean, the biggest majority of these chronic diseases are completely preventable. And so, I mean,
0: and some of these, I mean, a lot of them are we think are fairly well understood, right?
1: Right.
0: Like, you know, heart disease being one of them.
1: But by conventional medicine, they're really not.
0: Well, they're really not. But then think about all of these conditions that we know conventional medicine doesn't know anything about. I mean, autoimmune conditions are definitely one of them.
1: Right.
0: You know, conventional medicine knows very little, but like IBS or chronic fatigue or fibromyalgia, I mean, those are huge ones that, I mean, why are we not looking into why the condition happened in the first place? Because there is always a why.
1: Exactly. And, you know, that's the thing is, you know, that's not what the training is. That's not what standard conventional doctors, that's not how they're trained. They're trained, identify what the problem is, give them the medication for whatever it is that they're complaining about or what you've identified, and get them out the door.
0: Yep.
1: Right? That's what it is. It's see as many people as possible. I mean, you're never going to figure out why someone has a problem in a 5 to 10 minute visit.
0: Right. But, I mean, you know, and I know I've said this a lot, but it's not just the time. It's the fact that, you know, conventional medical doctors have not been trained to identify the cause, right? It's not even on their radar. I mean, they don't know how to do the testing. They don't know how to read the testing, because we know this because we've had so
1: right.
0: many patients that say, I talked to my doctor about this and they were like, I don't even know what they ran. Like, we are crazy for running the test that actually showed what caused the problem.
1: Right.
0: But, you know, doctors like, I don't even, you know, I mean, they don't know how to. So, I mean, even if they had more time, it's not what their training is. They're trained in finding, you know, a pill for a problem, right? I mean, that's what it is. And I think we're fooling ourselves if we're thinking it's something different than that. Because a lot of people think that doctors are going to listen to what their complaints are and they're going to figure out what is the best course of treatment. But they're only looking at this tiny percentage of possible treatments, right?
1: Right. They're only looking at drugs or surgery.
0: Right. And they're only treating the symptoms. They're not treating whatever the underlying cause is of those symptoms. So they're major problems.
1: Yeah. And I mean, you'll get this even if you pay attention to the commercials on television for the medications. The medication commercials themselves say, this is for treating the symptoms of blah, blah, blah.
0: Right.
1: It's not for treating the problem. We're treating
0: right.
1: the symptoms of whatever the condition is. And it's all about management of these symptoms. I mean, They're talking about diabetes care. We're managing your diabetes. Well, I mean, for the people that come into our office, for the most part, they're not being managed very well because their A1C is way too high, their fasting blood sugar is way too high, their insulin's off the chart,
0: And they're crabby a lot of times.
1: They're grouchy. They're grouchy and gray. If you look at their skin tone, they're gray and they're pretty grouchy. And this stuff is help. You can help this stuff. It's fixable. You just have to know what to do and the right things to do for this unique individual, right? And so this is why functional medicine is so much better at addressing things like chronic disease. Because, I mean, yeah, am I going to fix a broken arm in my functional medicine office? No, I'm going to send you to the hospital and let conventional medicine take care of it.
0: Conventional medicine is good at that.
1: That's what they're there for.
0: Yes.
1: I'm not acute problems. I'm not going to fix your MRSA infection either. Don't come to me for that.
0: Not going to deliver your baby.
1: Not on purpose. I'm definitely not delivering your baby on purpose. That is not what we do. But what we can do is help with these chronic diseases.
0: Or chronic conditions. I know, like, chronic diseases, people a lot of times will think, you know, well, I don't have cancer, I don't have heart disease. But they, you know, have migraines, or they have anxiety, or they have, you know, or depression, or they
1: are constipated.
0: Yeah.
1: Or,
0: I mean, so those are all chronic conditions that that are definitely affecting your health.
1: And so this is where functional medicine or getting to the root of what the issue is comes into play. And that's what we do. And that's what we're trained in functional medicine. We're trained to look at the underlying cause, investigate what's actually underneath the surface causing your blood pressure to be high, or your diabetes problems, or, you know, your crazy aches and pains, or your headaches, or whatever it is that you're complaining of. That's what we're trained to do. And so we look at things like not only your genetics, they play a little bit of a role in your health, but your epigenetics play a much bigger role. And your epigenetics are things like lifestyle choices and the choices that you make that cause your genes to express in certain ways or not. I mean, if all of your family drank, you know, 7 2-liters of soda every single day and all had diabetes, but you chose not to, you wouldn't necessarily have diabetes. I mean, your family is doing all of these, making all of these choices that have turned them into diabetics. And if you chose not to, you're probably not going to have diabetes. And so if genetics were the, with your family having diabetes, you would have diabetes. And we know that's not the case. And it never has been. It never will be. That's just not how it works. It's about the choices that you make and what you're deciding to do and how you're deciding to live your life. And that's where functional medicine comes in, because we can step in and say, hey, these are the things in your life that are creating the chronic condition that you're coming to us to help you with. These are the choices that you need to make, the new choices that you need to make to move you in a healthier direction. We've got to turn the boat around, and we've got to do it this way. And this is the process that it's going to look like. And this is how it's going to be when you heal. And you're going to have bad days. And we can outline all this stuff. We don't know how to fix this, or we don't know how to do it. We know what we can do. And we know that we're putting the responsibility, and we can put the responsibility back into your hands so that you can make the changes to get rid of the chronic disease. You just need the functional medicine model to help you do that, because conventional medicine sure didn't get the job done.
0: And not just a functional medicine model, but a functional medicine practitioner that knows what they're doing.
1: That has some experience and has been doing this a while. That's exactly right. And so, you know, there are causes to chronic disease, and that's what we're going to spend the majority of the rest of the show going through, is we're going to talk about what these causes are.
0: And, of all chronic disease.
1: Yeah, of all chronic disease. We're going to outline several things. Trust me, if you have a chronic disease, you have something going on this list, without a doubt. The question is, has anyone actually looked for it, uncovered it, figured it out, and then told you how to fix it? That's where we can help.
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0: If you are just tuning in, today we are talking about why we get sick. It's a question that we get asked a ton in the office. People come in and we go through their stuff and then they want to know, well, how it is that they got to where they are. How did they end up in the boat that they're in? How did they manage to wake up one day and just be as sick as they are, feel as bad as they feel?
1: Or if you have a chronic condition, we're saying you should be thinking that.
0: Yes, exactly.
1: You should be wondering why you're in that boat.
0: So we're going to go through some things that are basically underlying causes or, you know, problems that are going to be triggering the chronic disease. Now, you may have one or two or all of these things going on, but if you have a chronic condition, I can guarantee you have something going on this list.
1: Probably more than one.
0: But yes, probably more than one. And the thing is, if you identify what it is, then you can move forward with addressing those issues, fixing it, and then get on the road to recovery and get yourself better. I mean, it's possible. You don't have to live with a chronic disease for the rest of your life. It's not a death sentence. You can actually do something about this. You don't have to be on, you know, medication for your chronic disease for the rest of your life. You can do things to get yourself off of those and not need that stuff anymore.
1: Right. Which also is a lot of personal responsibility, right? I mean, we hear this all the time, you know, not from people in our clinic, but just in everyday life. And I think it's really frustrating to people when we're not the most sympathetic. I mean, I know I'm not personally when I hear someone say, you know, that they're suffering from some of these things, because I'm like, okay, we can fix that if you're interested. And a lot of people aren't. And that's hard. And it's, you know, and they're adults and that's their decision. But a lot of people don't want to believe that it can be fixed because they don't want to take the responsibility for it. But for those of you who do, and I'm guessing those are the people who are listening to us on the radio, you know, we're going to go through these.
0: And I talk about that with patients. I tell them, look, if you're not willing to invest the time and the energy and accept responsibility for what's been going on, don't waste your time or money doing this stuff.
1: Right. And that
0: don't bother.
1: That doesn't mean that you have been purposefully doing any of this. A lot of times, I mean, and I come from a place where I was extremely sick, right? I mean, so I am not pointing the finger at anyone. I mean, I did the same thing. I was doing things that now looking back were horrible for my health, but I didn't know that necessarily at the time. You know, which included not eating very well, and not prioritizing sleep, you know, working way too much. I mean, there were
0: Wait,
1: so
0: you mean
1: many
0: your doctors
1: things.
0: Didn't talk to you about your diet and that you needed to eat better?
1: No, shockingly,
0: imagine that.
1: Because I was consistently losing weight, and we've talked about this on the show before. So no, I mean, everyone was like, are you eating? Are you eating? I'm like, yeah, I eat a ton. And I was eating a ton of really bad food. I ate like a 12-year-old. Like if a 12-year-old was allowed to go grocery shopping, if you imagine what they would end up putting in your cart, that's what I was eating because I didn't have to worry
0: about
1: it.
0: Hot pockets and pizza rolls.
1: There's a lot of hot pockets. A lot of hot pockets and a lot of frozen pizza. Yeah. Cheetos, salami sandwiches.
0: Yeah.
1: Why salami sandwiches? I don't know. But yeah, no, and Gatorade. I mean, like, I just had these things that...
0: And imagine that. You weren't healthy.
1: Huh. I know. I mean, yeah. And I was working way more than any human should ever work. I mean, we talked about that before. I started out at one of the largest law firms in our city, and it was normal, right? I mean, I had Red Bull in my office if I needed it to keep myself awake to do more work. I mean, it just... That was the norm. But... Yeah, now knowing everything I know, not smart decisions if you want to be a healthy person.
0: Yeah, that's crazy. So so these eight issues that are going on, let's move along to those. So the first one on the list is going to be gut dysfunction. I'm talking about things like small intestinal bacterial overgrowth, SIBO, parasites, pathogenic bacteria. That means it's bacteria that's supposed to be there that you have too much of and it becomes a problem. Viruses in our gut, not having enough stomach acid, not making bile properly to be able to digest fats, not making digestive enzymes the way that we're supposed to, things like intestinal permeability or leaky gut, food intolerances. This is if you have a chronic condition, you have issues here. Right. I can pretty much guarantee that you have some sort of digestive issue.
1: And this is why, I mean, so many times when people come in, they're like, why are you looking at my gut? That's not my complaint. Your gut has to function for you to get well. It has to. There's just too much tied to the gut, and there are too many things that can go wrong. I mean, we just listed off a bunch, but within each of those, there are like a million different variations, right? I mean, there's way too many things that have to be going right for you to be healthy. And, you know, if one thing gets off, it can, you know, create this domino effect where that's really when you need to see a functional medicine practitioner to help piece you back together. That's why a lot of times we give you these, you know, like at-home tips, things that you can do on the show. But it's really hard to fix some of these when you get too far gone. You really need someone to kind of give you a plan.
0: Right. The next thing on the list would be nutrient imbalances. If your gut's not working right, you're definitely not absorbing the nutrients that you should be. And I'm talking about things, simple things like B12, iron, folate or B9, magnesium, zinc, our omega-3s, our omega-6s, our omega-9s, other fat-soluble vitamins, A, D, E, and K. Or having too much of a specific nutrient, like having way too much iron. It's not as common as you would think, but actually it's very common in our office.
1: Vitamin D or vitamin A. You know, I mean, there are ones that we do see people.
0: We see people toxic in this stuff.
1: Yes, and like, because they've supplemented on their own.
0: Right. I mean, I know functional medicine practitioners have been doing this as long or longer than I have that have never seen vitamin D toxicity. I have seen vitamin D toxicity. Oh, yeah. I know what it looks like. I know how it presents. I know how to help someone deal with it, but it happens.
1: And also, I mean, and that's one of the reasons why I constantly say, make sure you go to a functional medicine practitioner who knows what they're doing, because a lot of times...
0: This person was at a functional medicine practitioner who didn't know what they were doing and made them toxic in vitamin D.
1: Extremely toxic. I mean, I know which one you're talking about. And so that was actually under the direction of a functional medicine practitioner. And that's what's really scary, is you have to go to someone who knows what they're doing, because these things have to be monitored. But another question that I know that we get a lot with as far as nutrient imbalance is, well, my doctor's constantly running blood work, so I mean, I would know. No, like, you probably wouldn't.
0: Right. Your doctor doesn't know that this specific thing, marker in your blood work, actually relates to these four nutrients over here. And they don't understand how those things are associated. They don't understand that this thing deals with how your body's able to detoxify. This thing deals with these two or three nutrients. This deals with these other four or five nutrients. They don't understand that. They never were taught that.
1: They weren't taught that. It's not that they aren't smart people. Right. We're not saying that medical doctors are dumb. We're saying that it's not what they were taught. They were taught something different. And
0: I didn't know this stuff at one time.
1: Right. I mean, it's like, it is all about the training that you get. And so just because you're getting routine blood work does not mean that you will know if you have major nutrient deficiencies.
0: And really, if you're getting routine blood work, you've got to be really sick for routine blood work to be off.
1: Yep.
0: That's another thing. I don't think people understand enough.
1: And you would feel really bad before you get to that point.
0: Yeah. All right. Another one is hypothalamus, pituitary, adrenal, thyroid, gonad, axis dysregulation. So this is all your hormones. So this is how we communicate between various parts of our body, like our hypothalamus and our pituitary and our adrenal glands. This is how we make hormones, like our sex hormones and cortisol. All of these things matter. If you have a chronic condition, I can pretty much tell you you're going to have cortisol or you're going to have hormone imbalance, not necessarily cortisol, but you're going to have hormone imbalance, because hormones are how our body communicates with itself. It's our global communication network within our body. This is how we do things. This is part of how our cells know what to do. And if you don't have enough testosterone, or if you have way too much estrogen, or if you have way too much cortisol, you have no melatonin, if your insulin's too high, if your thyroid hormone is way too low or way too high, you have issues. And if you have an imbalance in one hormone, you have a problem with all hormones. The great Deepak Chopra has said it best, hormones are like the spider's web of the body. And just like a spider's web, you can't touch one side of the spider's web without vibrating the whole thing. If one hormone is out of balance, they are all dysfunctional. And so you've got to work with someone who understands how to bring these things back into balance to optimize your function, to optimize your body. That's a big piece of the puzzle.
1: Yeah, and hormones are something, I mean, you really have to make sure that you find someone who knows what they're doing, because just a small, being off a little bit in the treatment can really screw a person up.
0: Well, and yes, it can. And it's not that it's not fixable, even if you're off a little bit in treatment. But the frustrating part for patients that we find is it's the journey back to balance. Mm-hmm. It throws you so far out of whack that it's hard to get back. And then the journey back is not a straight journey. It's easy to get way off track.
1: Yep.
0: It's hard to get back on
1: and
0: track.
1: And it sometimes takes a little while before you find, you figure out that you're way off track, because you just kind of keep going with what you're doing until all of a sudden you're way out from where you wanted to be.
0: Right. And so that's a big piece of the puzzle as well. All right, we've got to take another break. When we come back, we're going to continue talking about these basic underlying causes of chronic disease. You're listening to Wellness One.
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0: Hey, and welcome back to the show. If you're just tuning in, today we're talking about why we get sick. And in the last segment, we started talking about the main eight pieces of the puzzle that underlie chronic disease. And we talked about gut dysfunction. We talked about nutrient imbalance. We talked about the hypothalamus, pituitary, adrenal, thyroid, gonad axis, and how that dysregulation can throw off all of our hormones. And next on the list is toxic burden. Exposure to toxic chemicals, things like BPA or phthalates, exposure to heavy metals, things like mercury, lead, arsenic, cadmium, aluminum, etc. Biotoxins are things like mold or the mycotoxins that come from exposure to mold. Or maybe it's not even that we're being exposed to this stuff. Maybe it's just that our body has an impaired ability to detoxify because we don't have a good enough nutritional status for our detoxification pathways to actually function the way that we're supposed to. Or maybe we have GI disturbances or imbalances and we're not able to get rid of stuff. I mean, the toxic burden in this country is really, really high. A lot of patients that come to us have high levels of lead or mercury. They have high levels of, you know, BPA or phthalates. They have mold and mycotoxins. They have nutritional deficiencies. It just happens. That's part of how we get to these high levels of chronic diseases that we have in this country. We're exposed to stuff. You know, the environment is just not as clean and pristine as we want to think that it is.
1: Right. And I mean, it's we're not wanting to, you know, scare everyone to the point where they can't live anymore. But it's kind of funny. I was talking to someone the other day about it's a woman whose husband does a lot of computer work and it's, I don't know, some sort of IT job. But was saying, yeah, I'm not ever allowed to buy anything online because he's like, it's completely unsafe. And it's just funny because that's something most of us don't even think twice about, right? But I thought that's a really interesting, a correlation between where we're at. Because with TJ and I, with us doing all of this research, there are so many things that we're like, well, we don't touch that because now we know better, right? And I'm sure it's probably the same way with me buying things online. Probably shouldn't do it, right? I'm probably putting myself at huge risk, but I don't know about it. And so I just keep doing it because that's what everybody does. And that's what a lot of these things are with, you know, all these things we're exposed to. Everyone's exposed to it, right? Like most of the people you know aren't taking these huge precautions to avoid like BPA and phthalates, right? To like uncover mold. And, so we're definitely like the outsiders here. But having done the research, I can't unknow these things, right? So I feel like now I have an obligation to actually eliminate them from my life as much as possible. So my point with this is just because everyone else is exposed to it doesn't mean that it's not causing problems, because we know that it is. It's causing big problems, and that's why we have so many chronic illnesses.
0: Right. Speaking of chronic illnesses, we'll step right into chronic infections. That's next on the list. These things would be like stealth infections. stuff, infections that you don't necessarily know that you have. It's not like a strep throat. I'm talking about things like, you know, tick-borne illnesses, things like Borrelia or Babesia, Bartonella, Ehrlichia. We get exposed to these things. We get these things, and then we don't even know that we really have them. Intracellular bacteria, things like mycoplasma or, you know, things like that, viruses that we come into contact with that our body doesn't really do a very good job of fighting off, things like herpes families viruses, like herpes virus 6 or even HPV or Epstein-Barr virus. You know, HPV is not a herpes family virus, but it's still, it's one of these things that we can have and we don't know that we have it. And another one are hidden dental infections. We send a lot of people to a biologic dentist and to get their, you know, mouths looked at to find out if they have any type of hidden infection going on in their mouth.
1: Right. And it has to be a biological dentist, for those of you who think this could be an issue.
0: At least a biologic dentist.
1: Yeah.
0: There are other levels. I forget there's something else where you're more trained than a biologic dentist. We don't have any in the St. Louis area.
1: Right.
0: To my knowledge.
1: But we do have a very good biological dentist. So,
0: Yeah, we have a couple of very good biologic dentists.
1: Exactly. That's just, it's not something, it's kind of the difference between, you know, the functional medicine dentists, right? They look at things differently than your normal dentist. And so, a normal conventional medicine dentist, kind of practice is not going to uncover these hidden infections.
0: Yeah, because they're not trained to look for them.
1: Right.
0: They may not have the equipment necessary to look for
1: exactly.
0: them. So next on the list would be hormone imbalance. It kind of goes hand in hand with hypothalamus pituitary adrenal axis dysregulation, with the hormone imbalance, talking about things like insulin and leptin and ghrelin. Leptin and ghrelin are things that make your belly growl when you're hungry or make you have the feeling of the sensation of being full, so you stop eating. And our sex hormones, testosterone, estrogen, progesterone, etc. All of these things have to be in balance. When they're not in balance, we're opening ourselves up for all kinds of issues. I mean, testosterone deficiency is rampant in this country, not only in men, but also in women.
1: We see it all
0: over the place. And you put some testosterone or help these people with a little bit of testosterone, and it makes all the difference in the world. And they can actually start to heal and repair, and then they start seeing progress. They're like, oh my gosh, I can do all these other things now. And they can finally get off the couch and do some exercise. Their testosterone was so low you had to dig for it, and they didn't have enough energy to get off the couch and actually do anything. It happens way more than you realize. And if you're one of these really tired individuals out there, it might be a good idea to go get some hormones checked out by a functional medicine practitioner that can actually prescribe hormones and help you fix this issue. All right, enough about hormones, because I could go on for days.
1: Right.
0: another one is immune dysregulation. So this is one where we already know that conventional medicine doesn't feel adequately trained by doing their own studies on their own, you know, quizzes and their own questionnaires on their own doctors. They don't feel equipped to diagnose or treat autoimmunity, or not having, you know, an underactive immune system, right? Or chronic or systemic inflammation. We have these things that go on that really mess with our immune system, and our immune system has a lot of control over the body. It really, truly does. If the immune system is not functioning properly, the entire body is thrown out of whack. And so we want to do things to help get the immune system back into balance. It's not just about, you know, pouring water on the fire. It's about balancing the whole system out where it's functioning the way it's supposed to. And then lastly on this list would be cellular dysfunction. Now here I'm talking about things like mitochondrial function. Your mitochondria are the powerhouses of the cell. It's what makes energy. These things may not be operating properly. Maybe we can't methylate. We've talked about the process of methylation. It's one of the pieces of phase 2 liver detoxification. There are other things like sulfation and glucuronidation, et cetera, that we've talked about on this show. But maybe we can't methylate. We can't detoxify the body the way that we're supposed to. Maybe we can't make our energy the way that we're supposed to. right? Maybe we have massive amounts of oxidative stress. We've got free radicals because we don't have enough antioxidants in our diet, in our nutrition, or in our bodies to help offload this antioxidant or this oxidative stress that's going on in our bodies. And so all of these things are taking place. And I'm just being completely honest with you. If you're dealing with a chronic condition, I can almost guarantee you that you have at least one of these things, probably 2, 3, 4, or 5 of them, and maybe more. I mean, we have patients in our office that have stuff going on in all 8 of these categories.
1: Exactly. And that's not uncommon.
0: It's not uncommon at all. And, you know, this is there, and they look, literally, they look at me after we find out this information, and again, we'll ask, how did I get this way? How is it possible that this happened? What happened to me that made me this way? And then I remind them, I'm like, well, you're not alone. You know, your friend that has heart disease and is overweight and has diabetes, they have these things too. Mm-hmm. They've just not gone to try and find out what their issues are.
1: Plus they build on each other, right? I mean, so if you, you know, I mean, and that makes sense. Like if you have a if you have gut dysfunction, you're more likely to have nutrient deficiency. And
0: then
1: so
0: if you
1: on
0: have nutrient
1: so
0: deficiencies, you're not going to be able to make your hormones
1: right,
0: the way that you're
1: exactly.
0: supposed to.
1: And so it builds on each other. You'll have cellular dysfunction. And so, I mean, it kind of correlates to some extent with how long these problems have been going on.
0: Right. All right. We've got to take another break. When we come back, we're going to continue talking about why we get sick and things that we can do to help ourselves get well. You're listening to Wellness One.
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0: Welcome back to the show, everyone. I timed that just about right. I started to say something right as that drum part came. It scared me a little bit. So that was always fun. I could have been even better on my timing on that. But if you're just tuning in, today on the show, we've been talking about why we get sick, how can we get well. It's like I said before, it's a question that we get asked a lot. People that are in a bad way, they're feeling bad, they know they have something wrong, they're not sure what's wrong, they know that what they've been doing hasn't been working, and they come to us and we start talking to them and they inevitably ask, how did I end up this way? What did I do wrong? And it's a lot of times it's not necessarily what you did wrong. It's just a culmination of all the things that have happened to you throughout your life that have thrown your whole system out of balance. And once you start going downhill, the ball just picks up speed and it just gets bigger and bigger and bigger. And so our job is to slow the ball down and then push the thing back up the hill and help you by giving you the tools that you need to make yourself better and identifying what it is that's wrong. And, you know, I say that conventional medicine looks at disease and conditions differently than functional medicine. Conventional medicine, they it's outside in. So if you, in conventional medicine, if you go to the doctor for your cholesterol is high, they're like, oh, you have high cholesterol. They're going to give you a statin medication. They're going to give you something from the outside in to affect your body. They're going to say, well, you need this statin medication to lower your cholesterol. They're not actually going to be to try to figure out what the issue is. They're going to tell you, take this statin, go home and exercise more. And
1: maybe you're told that. Maybe you're told to eat better, which we've talked about.
0: But they don't tell you what kind of exercise to do.
1: Right.
0: Because they don't know. They don't understand that you want a very specific type of exercise. They don't understand that, you know, just moving may not be enough. They don't understand that eating better. Most people think they eat healthy. A lot of people sit in my office and they fill out their food diary and they think that that's healthy. And I have to walk them through. I'm like, okay, this isn't really that good for you, and this isn't that good for you, and this isn't that good for you, and this isn't that. And then they're like, then they feel bad because they think they're doing it all wrong. They're not. It's not that they're doing it wrong. Well, they are doing it wrong, but they don't know any better.
1: Right.
0: Right. I mean,
1: and a lot of times your doctors don't know any better.
0: Oh no, they have no clue either. They know as little as you do.
1: You know, some of our best patients are nurses. I mean, I tell you, we see a ton of nurses. We see a lot of medical doctors too and their families. But I mean,
0: we see them at their house though.
1: But I mean, nurses especially. I just feel like because they know something's wrong and they know that they need more information than what they were given during their training.
0: You know who else are great patients? Accountants, because they're very linear. They've got their spreadsheets. They know what's going on. They know how things are happening and they know that they're moving in the wrong direction.
1: And they look at things kind of like we do, where it's like, okay, what does the science say? Like, what is it? You know, yep. Like, what do we, you know, there's actually evidence, you know, to support this. And, I completely agree with you. And they like the fact that like their blood work gets better.
0: Yeah.
1: You know, I mean, you can actually see the progress.
0: You can see the process. And so that's conventional medicine is treating you from the outside in. Whereas functional medicine in our realm, in what we do, we work from the inside out. You come to me with high cholesterol, unless it's really, really high, I'm not going to say, oh, we've got to get that cholesterol down right now. Huh? Nope. That's not how I operate. We're going to sit here and say, okay, well, what is it that's underlying? What have you been exposed to? What hormones are out of balance? What environmental toxins are there? What gut dysfunction is happening? What is causing your cholesterol to be high? Because I understand that 80% of your cholesterol is made by your body. And if your cholesterol is going up, your body is making more cholesterol. And it's making more cholesterol to try and help your body heal and repair, or trying to help your body make more hormones. It's trying to do what it's supposed to do.
1: Right. Your body isn't malfunctioning. That's what I think, you know, another big difference is, like, conventional medicine is like, okay, where did the body malfunction? And I'll give you a pill to stop that malfunction. Like, usually the body isn't doing, usually the body's doing exactly what it should be doing. We just need to figure out what caused it to do that. Right. Because yep. Your body is working to protect you in some way. We just need to figure out where is the assault and let's remove that, so your body doesn't have to go into protective mode. So, I mean, it just, and it's a really, I think, to me anyway, as someone who has been sick, is a really comforting way to look at it, to know that, like, you know, my body and I are on the same side. It's just, I wasn't understanding what it was trying to tell me. And it is trying to tell you something.
0: And getting people to realize that they didn't just catch the diabetes. They didn't catch the heart disease. They didn't catch the, you know, whatever, pick a chronic disease, the chronic kidney disease. They didn't catch that. They didn't wake up one day and all of a sudden, they've got, you know, they have heart disease. It's been going on for decades. That's why it's a chronic condition, right? It's not like you wake up with a nasty infection and you've got to go get some emergency antibiotics. Okay, great. Don't come to me for that. Go to the hospital because they're going to be better equipped for that. But if you've got heart disease, I'm your guy. We can help with that. That's in our wheelhouse. That's stuff that we can do because we know that what we're going to do is we're going to go back and we're going to look at these eight things and we're going to say, okay, what nutrients are you missing? Where's your gut messed up? What's going on with your hormones? What toxic things have you been exposed to, right? Your history may not have any, you may not have had a history of exposure to toxic stuff. Okay, fine. So you don't have a history of it, but you've got a history of being bitten by a tick. So maybe you have a tick-borne illness. Who knows? But our job is to figure out the cause, what's actually under there driving that chronic health condition. Because sure in the world, for the example that we gave of cholesterol, it's sure in the world is not a statin deficiency that's causing your cholesterol to go up.
1: Right.
0: It's just not. Right. And then you get all the side effects of taking the statin medication. So some people, they've been on the statin because they don't know any better. They're starting to get the muscle soreness and the forgetfulness and all the other problems that come along with taking a statin for 20 years. And they're like, how do I fix it? I'm like, well, we still, the problem's still there. The cholesterol, the dysfunction that's causing the cholesterol to be an issue is still there. Right. You're just covering up the symptom.
1: Right, where you're covering up like the messenger, right? And I mean, your body is trying to do what it's supposed to do. And it's that's the same with so many things. I mean, we see this a lot, you know, of, well, I mean, like fatigue is one where if you're tired, your body is probably working really hard trying to do something else internally, but we need to figure out why.
0: Yeah, right? These symptoms are just that. They're symptoms. They're not pathologies.
1: Right.
0: They're not the disease itself.
1: With like, I mean, we see a ton of patients as far as infertility. Generally, you're having trouble getting pregnant because there's something going on in your body that it wouldn't be a good environment for a child. We can fix that. I mean, and we do. And a lot of times, then they don't need fertility treatments because we're able to fix the problem. Same thing with skin issues. Usually your body's trying to detox something. And that's why you keep getting these skin problems because it's coming out through the skin.
0: Or your hormones are so out of balance, you can't figure it. They don't know what to do.
1: Right. I mean, so it's just there are reasons why this happens. And I just think that we need to start looking at this differently because the way that we're treating chronic issues right now is not working. We're just getting worse.
0: And so this has been a public service announcement for all of you out there looking for help with your chronic conditions. Find yourself a functional medicine practitioner. Step out away from the conventional model that is failing you miserably. Because if you still have a chronic condition, you're not being treated. It's not helping you. You're still dealing with the problem.
1: You're just covering up the messenger.
0: Just step out of that model and accept, hey, you know what? Maybe it's something else. Maybe I can actually do something to make myself better and be healthier and happier. Because there's things that you would want to be able to do that you can't do right now. I can guarantee it. So, all right. That's about all the time that we have for today. We got fired up in this show. This is one of our passions. This is what we do. It's functional medicine. Find a practitioner. We can help. If you want more information, follow us on our website, find us on our website, theinstituteofnaturalhealth.com. 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Shoot us an email. We're happy to hear from you. We love your comments. But that's about all the time that we've got for today. So for Aaron, I'm Dr. TJ. This has been Wellness One. Thanks for listening.
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0: Welcome into Golf with Jay Delsing, a show that you hear every Sunday 8 to 10 on 101 ESPN as we come to you from the Car Shield Studios. With Jay Delsing, I'm Dan McLaughlin. Jay's guest coming up, this should be a fun one, Billy Ray Brown, NCAA champion, three-time winner on the PGA Tour. You see him as a commentator on television for the game. Jay, good morning. Looking forward to your visit with Billy Ray.
1: Hey, Danny Mac, great to be with you. Yeah, this is a good one, folks. Billy Ray is such a good friend. You know, Billy Ray's dad played for the Oakland Raiders, and Billy Ray's brother played for the St. Louis Football Cardinals.
0: So football in his

0: background.
1: Yeah, football is bad. Billy Ray's a big man. Billy Ray, 6'3". I don't know what he weighs now, but when he was playing, he was one of the taller guys, you know, just a couple inches shorter than I was, and there just weren't that many tall guys out there. I'll never forget. And we bring the, I'm bringing this up to him in the interview when he's playing in a playoff. I think it's our rookie year or maybe 2 years in, whatever it is. And he's in with Raymond Floyd, Bruce Litsky, and Ben Crenshaw.
0: Pretty big names.
1: Guess who wins?
0: Billy Ray.
1: Billy Ray.
0: Billy Ray
1: fires a 3-iron into this par 3 and rolls in about a 25-footer, and Raymond Floyd was like, what?
0: I was doing some research on him.
1: Yeah.
0: He comes from, as you mentioned, an athletic family, but his sister as well was a top tennis player too, so yep, very much an athletic family and background.
1: Yeah, absolutely. And you know what? When Billy Ray swung, you could, you know, he looked really athletic. A big guy, lots of power, lots of good touch. Just you know, a kid that's been around a ball, sticking a ball, any sort of ball his whole life. So it's really fun to, it's going to be really fun to dive into just, you know, today's game, live, what, you know, what it's like to play the tour, stuff like that.
0: I would imagine if you have a football background, that mentality carries over to the game of golf.
1: Yeah.
0: Yeah, as crazy as that sounds.
1: It does. It does. I mean, as much as it can, right? I mean, it's still different, but as much as it can. But it's that the thing that's so similar about the way we grew up, D, is that our dads were professional athletes. And so we just think about certain things differently.
0: You probably see the game differently, too.
1: Yeah. Yeah.
0: I would imagine that's part of it.
1: Yep, definitely. That's just a huge advantage to have some of that wisdom. Even though neither of our dads were like super well educated, it was that kind of wisdom that they could pass on that you just can't get.
0: Billy Ray Brown is coming up on Golf with Jay Delsing. Now some news around the PGA Tour. Let's go back to last weekend. Russell Henley wins at Colonial with a ton of birdies down the stretch and the first playoff hole for his sixth career PGA Tour title. That was fun to watch.
1: Well, Danny, it was absolutely was. He, the biggest part of that back nine, even though he birdied 16, 17, and 18, and 16, 17, and 18 are short holes. 16's like a 9-iron par 3. 17 is a 300. It's a very narrow, but it's like a 360-yard par 4, and 18's only 400 and something. But the biggest part of that back 90, and we talk about this all the time, was a crucial 12-foot putt for par he made on 13 when he actually hit the ball on the green right of the flag and chipped the ball from the green, trying to avoid some of the hill, and wound up making about a 12-13 footer. And he'll look back at that and goes, man, and think, man, if I didn't make that, there's nothing, because it would let so much air out of the balloon. And then he turns around and birdies the first hole, and poor Eric Cole, he, you know, played a really, really good round of golf. Had a great look at birdie on 17 that would have pretty much sealed the deal, and didn't get it in. And you know, sometimes you just got to take your hat off where a guy plays better.
0: Eric Cole did nothing really to lose the tournament,
1: no,
0: when you think about it. And I felt for him because he's a guy that's been on so many of the lesser tours and has been a grinder. He's 37.
1: Yep.
0: That would have been his first PGA Tour victory, which, yep, is significant. I felt for him. I was pulling for him to come through. I really was.
1: Yeah, second time he's lost in a playoff.
0: Yeah.
1: And he just, you know, he probably, if he could take over one, have a redo, Danny, of one shot, he probably would have had it on number 9, where he went, tried to go for the green and carry the water from the rough instead of just laying it up there, maybe making a great par. He gave two strokes away, double bogeyed number 9. But, you know, you make those decisions on the fly. It's not like you know what's going to happen. Obviously, if he knew he was going to hit in the water, he wouldn't have done it. You know, so it's one of those things. But I'm looking to see, you know, where this confidence-wise, you know, takes him, because that's really, really a confidence booster. But, D, here's the thing that I want to bring up to you. Get your opinion on this as well. What did you think about the PGA Tour finally playing a golf course where the hitting it in the fairway mattered? I mean, Colonial's not long by any stretch. Now, it is par 70, you know, so there's only two par 5s on the golf course, and it's a par 280 for 4 rounds. But you saw these guys, Michael Brennan, for one, bombing it, hit it in the rough, no shots.
0: Mm-hmm.
1: You know, can't struggling to make pars because they couldn't hit greens from the rough.
0: I thought it was great. And in terms of a non-signature event,
1: yeah,
0: I'd put this one maybe at the top. It was really exciting.
1: Yes. It was really exciting. And Danny, that's what has to happen for these guys to think about not hitting their driver. Because if you start making it more penal where they can't get their second shots onto the green, no matter how far up there they hit it, then all of a sudden you start thinking about laying back a little bit and being more strategic. But up until playing Colonial, really, and probably the TPC at Sawgrass, there's just not that many strategically designed golf courses.
0: So you led me into my notes. You always do this, Jay. So I had this on my notes, and it was to talk about rough on the PGA Tour.
1: Yep.
0: You don't see the rough being right. That penal.
1: No.
0: Correct me if I'm wrong.
1: No, but you're right. And Danny, we're down in Texas, so they got Bermuda rough, which is extremely gnarly. And here's the other combination that they had to have, and they didn't have it at the beginning of the week when guys were shooting 63. Eric Cole opened with 63, and that's 7 under par. When you have a rough and firm greens, you saw those greens at Colonial getting extremely firm, running. I mean, that ball would run on the 13th hole, the par 3. They've redesigned it since I played there, but they had a little slope behind the flagstick, and Eric Cole hit this beautiful shot. It rolled behind the flag, and it rolled 30 feet the other way.
0: Mm-hmm.
1: It was absolutely crazy. So the greens were getting very hard, very fast, and that's the combination with trying to judge that ball out of the rough that's impossible. So, Danny, there's a couple things that raise the scores on the PGA Tour. Wind, raise the score. Fast greens, raise the score. And rough with firm greens, raise the score. If you get rough and the greens are soft, doesn't matter.
0: How about the rough at Belle Reve? What do you think that's going to be like? Is we kind of make this look at locally what it's going to be like. It can be really tough.
1: Right.
0: But do you think it's going to be tough at Belle Reve?
1: Well, I do think it'll be tough at Belle Reve. And this should be one of our Western Golf Association moments here, Danny, because we're in June now and we're getting close to a run-up for the BMW Championship. And so what we're going to do is to continue these little updates about what's going on at the, and we mentioned last month just kind of a flyby that they were out painting areas where the hospitality is
0: going
1: to go.
0: They're going up now.
1: Yeah.
0: The stands are going up now.
1: Yeah, so you can, that's where I was going with us. So you could see a couple weeks ago, we're like, well, there's nothing really going on. Well, that's not true.
0: Right.
1: They were putting kind of the infrastructure down, and you could see them painting, and this is where this goes. And now you're getting to see the foundation of all those structures going up, and it's super cool. We know when we played Belle Reve about a month ago or so, the rough was so uniformly thick that it didn't make any sense to me, Dee, just because we were still in May then, and we're 4 months from the championship, 3 months from the championship. I don't understand why he would want that to be that hard for the daily play. It was impossible to get out of.
0: So you're talking about for an amateur.
1: For an amateur.
0: Yeah, it can be tough.
1: Right. So, Dee, the biggest concern for Belle Reve and the scoring is going to be one thing. One thing only, and it's the greens. And if it's super, super hot, like it typically is, those greens are going to be soft, and the scores are going to be low. Now, we were talking about this off-air. We may have mentioned something last week. We probably did. But we have this weird week every August when back in 1992...
0: Cools off a little bit.
1: We had the PGA Championship here. Danny, I was first alternate. I didn't get into play. I was really pissed, really bummed. But we had unseasonably cool weather, and it happened to be the first week of August, and Jerry Tucker sold out of sweaters and pullovers right. And quarter zips because it got so cold. I mean, for August, nobody was even, you know, you're thinking it's going to be 90 degrees, and it turns up to be 68. That seems super cold. If that happens, Dee, there's a chance. But my problem is this. The typical weather, now we've had a great spring in terms of heat. It hasn't been that great golf-wise because we've had so much rain. But it's one of the reasons why the rough is so high.
0: Mm-hmm.
1: But if we somehow avoid that oppressive heat through July, then there's a chance. But you know, the superintendent has to take care of the greens to make sure that they don't die. Because we're in this, it's called a transitional zone, Dee. We're not far enough south to have Bermuda grass on our greens. And we're not far enough north where we don't have to worry about the heat. We're in that transitional, and it's just brutal. It is the biggest challenge for all superintendents in this belt, in this transitional belt. That's why Mike Knoll at Norwood is such a rock star, because you look at our greens and go, you know, and we actually had a couple last year that looked really, really scary.
0: Mm-hmm.
1: So we know the history of Bellerive. Bellerive's had some challenges with their greens. Now, they do have the sub-air system, and hopefully that's functioning well, and that can keep the circulation going. We're going to have to wait and see. I'm just thinking heavy heat. Those afternoon pop-up thunderstorms, D, make their greens really, really soft.
0: So we were playing last weekend at Norwood, and speaking of the Western Golf Association, we took out a caddy.
1: Yeah.
0: We're trying to help a young man.
1: Daniel McCombs.
0: Evan Scholarship.
1: Guy.
0: Yeah.
1: He did a great, didn't you think he did a great job for
0: Fabulous,
1: us?
0: Yeah.
1: And folks, all of the proceeds from the BMW Championship, they benefit the Evans Scholarship Foundation around the country. There's 24 universities that participate in this. It's millions of dollars that need to be funded for these scholarships for these men and women to go to school for free. Free tuition, free room and board. It is an amazing deal. Game changer for certain families. Daniel was great. We are going to watch that man do his thing.
0: Okay, back to Russell Henry just for a moment. This shocked me. I don't know what your take will be, but okay, so he's surpassed $50 million in career earnings. He's now 17th on the all-time money list.
1: Amazing.
0: That shocked me. Does that shock you?
1: No, because D, he's a steady player. He's not
0: flashy. Six-time winner, I get it.
1: Right, but he's never won a major. You've seen in the last 2.5 years his career start ascending. He's hitting right into that sweet spot of his life. The kids are getting a little bigger, you know, and he's figured out his game a little bit. He works his butt off. He's made a Ryder Cup team. He's made a President's Cup team. He's more than likely going to make another one of each of those. And you're seeing that happen. But D, he's not flashy. He's not a bomber. He's not something that you go talk about. He's a pit bull. Is what he is. He gets his hands on that trophy and he won't let go. He reminds me a little bit of a modern day Corey Pavin. Now he hits it better than Pavin. He hits it much, much longer than Pavin did, but he's got that precision and he's also got that bulldog mentality. Corey won 15 times mm-hmm. and a major championship. So, you know, he's got a long way to beat that, but he's one of those guys, D, that'll have this tournament. And you go, oh, he finished sixth. Oh, he finished eighth. Oh, he finished 14th. And you never saw his name on the leaderboard the whole week. But he just keeps at it, keeps at it, keeps at it. You know, a lot like Tommy Fleetwood, where he'll sneak up and you go, how'd this guy make $4 million this year? You know, and you're like, well, he had six top 10 finishes. You're like, oh, man, I only remember two.
0: Right.
1: You know, and it's that steady play, you know. And he's got that game, D, because he's so straight off the tee and such a good putter that doesn't take a lot of weeks off.
0: Okay, I've got a new commentator maybe.
1: Yep.
0: Coming our way.
1: Here we go.
0: Ben Griffin, he was in the booth after his round was finished, and he had to wait to see if he'd get into a playoff. He seemed to be a natural for TV. We were talking about this off the air. He said a couple of things that you were like, I don't know if I agree with that. But
1: well,
0: he was good, though.
1: I thought his voice was good. I thought he was relaxed. I love some of the stuff he said. What I couldn't figure out is why he was sitting there and not going to hit balls when there were only
0: shocked.
1: Two holes left.
0: Yes.
1: I was like, whoa.
0: And they brought that up on the telecast,
1: I know,
0: too.
1: I was thinking that myself, but here's the thing that he said that I don't believe it at all, and sometimes he said tour players really struggle with that basic simple little pitch shot with a lot of green to work with from just around the edge of the green, and I'm like, I don't think so. Tiger Woods didn't struggle with that, and I don't, you know, Corey Pavin didn't struggle with that, and Brad Faxon didn't struggle, and Ben Crunch, no, I just didn't agree with it. He said, and this is where I disagreed with even more, that he'd rather be short-sighted. Now, for a player like Ben, I love Ben Griffin, by the way. He is extremely aggressive. And so he's likely to short-sight himself a lot. But, I mean, short-sighting yourself on a PGA Tour, man, it's like, what did Lee Trevino say? It's like dogs chasing cars. It's
0: right.
1: Like pros putting for pars.
0: Mm-hmm.
1: That doesn't work on the PGA Tour. I you know what I loved about it? He said whatever he wanted.
0: Yeah, I thought he was great.
1: He wasn't worried about getting thrown at and, you know, oh, you're going to get a bunch of texts or emails or tweets or whatever the hell else you get.
0: Billy Ray Brown is coming up, and you're listening to Golf with Jay Delsing.
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0: Welcome into Golf with Jay Delsing. I'm your host, Jay. I'm sitting down this morning with, oh my gosh, I can't wait to give to hear this interview with my dear friend, Billy Ray Brown. Billy Ray, thank you so much for joining me.
1: Jay, you know what? When you and I got together a couple days ago and we're talking, and I started reminiscing about our times, and I you know what? I'm not great at math, but by my calculations, 44 years ago, you and I met. So there has been a lot of water go underneath the bridge since that time.
0: I got to tell you, man, I can remember our UCLA team is having a great year in 1982. We go down to the NCAA tournament in Pinehurst, and the weather is awful. We got rain delays. Corey Pavin gets disqualified. I'm shooting nothing but 74s. And some young guy named a freshman at the University of Houston named Billy Ray Brown just comes up and whips everybody's ass and wins the NCAA tournament as a freshman, first team All-American. Unbelievable, buddy.
1: Well, you know, Jay, it's funny. I looked in the mirror, too, and said, when I was there, I said, who is this guy playing in this body right now? I didn't know what the heck was going on. But, you know, that was a great time. You know, of course, the NCAA in 82, you and I got to participate in it at the famed number 2 course there at Pinehurst. And, you know, you talk about your team as well. Y'all came in there loaded. I mean, you got yourself, Steve Pate. You got Corey Pavin. You got, I got to remember, let's see, Tom Pernice was part of that. Yep. Mickey Okoye?
0: Yeah, Mickey Okoye. Yeah, good job, yeah, man. Absolutely.
1: Yeah. Yeah. You know what? I've gotten old, but I haven't lost all of my memories. Yeah, but what a great time that was in college golf, because, you know, it's such a different animal now. But I look back in that. Back in 1982, there were so many friendships established, and you know, I don't like living in the past, but you got to think that era in which you and I played, how many guys went on to play on the PGA Tour, and that's where the foundation of our friendship started.
0: Oh my gosh, it's so much so, Billy Ray. And let's talk a little bit about you growing up, because you came from an unbelievably rich sports background. Talk a little bit about your dad, your family, and just sports in general.
1: Well, you know, it's interesting. To have, you know, growing up in the state of Texas where football was king, and to this day still is, coming out of high school, you know, I didn't have much future in the game of football, and I was playing both football and golf, and having my dad play in the NFL with the Oakland Raiders, and my brother in the NFL as well, playing for now then your St. Louis Cardinals. So when he was there playing at Busch Stadium, which is now the Phoenix Cardinals, and then also a very successful sister who played tennis as well. So, you know, it only seemed fair growing up in the state of Texas that I would continue football, but there was a lack of talent there, I believe, to take it to the next level. So with a lot being, you know, talked about with my dad and brother, watching how hard that sport is to play, you know, I chose golf, and luckily we made the right decision. But they were definitely, the family was influential in me choosing that path. But, you know, when you grow up in the background of football and that mentality that you grow up in, it, you know, it, I got to be honest with you, it kind of served me well in my sport as well. So that really played a key factor.
0: Well, Billy Ray, having a dad and a brother that are professional athletes, I mean, it does put a lot of pressure on us, but it also teaches us things that are almost inherent to you that you didn't even know. I mean, you were one of the toughest competitors when it came down, you know, to coming down to the 18th green or something like that, man. You had a steely-eyed look on your face, your concentration. I mean, there was, you know, it may not have always worked out the way you wanted to, but you were able to deal with fear. You were able to deal with, you know, not getting the possible outcomes and still move on. And that's really important in golf.
1: No, that's critical. As you well know, especially in the game that we play, is is that it's always a business of failure. You know, there's only one winner each week when you have 100, speaking of the tour, you have 156 of the best players in the world teeing it up, and you were part of that. And then, you know, failure is, you know, you don't often win. But growing up in the atmosphere in which I did, that was kind of instilled in me. And I think also, if you want to look at it, my dad and brother were not quarterbacks, running backs, whatever. They were offensive linemen, you know. They were big guys that basically lived in the trenches. And, you know, you saw how they navigated around the failures. And that was kind of instilled where you were, you know. I always thought, you know, be where you're at and embrace that. And so that's what you try to do. It doesn't always work out that way, as you well know. But I think that was a piece of the puzzle that that was passed down to me that really, really gave me, I don't want to say an advantage, but gave me a peace of mind that, okay, I've seen this done before. Let me try to implement the rules that I've known accustomed to, and maybe it's going to help me down the stretch.
0: PGA Tour winner Billy Ray Brown is my guest, and we are talking about the growing up with dads that were professional athletes. You know, Billy Ray, my dad grew up on a dairy farm. He played in the Major League Baseball for about 9 or 10 years, and some of the lack of education kind of benefited me a little bit, because when my dad talked to me, it was in really simple terms. And so, BR, I was always see ball, hit ball. You know, it was always try to get the ball in the hole. And it wasn't until much, much later. I mean, I had one lesson before college. I mean, I was just kind of looking at the ball and trying to figure out how to get it to go. And I think a lot of what your dad instilled in you was kind of similar. It's like, you know, son, use your athletic ability. Let's see what happens.
1: You know, I wish as much college golf that I do now, I don't do as much now that I used to. We're getting ready to go do the men's NCAA in a couple of weeks at La Costa, but simplicity is the best way. And that was just to your point, the way your dad raised you in that regard. I was 100% the same way. And I wish that was instilled now. See ball, hit ball. You know, you look at a target and there's only one way to get that ball headed toward that target. And that's, you know, a club face going down the line, going at the target you intended on it. Does it go there all the time? No, but it was simple. You know, it was a simple approach, but I will say, as you and I moved on to the next level, sometimes you talked about formal lessons. I was very fortunate to grow up with someone who taught me originally, Bill Hill, who played golf at North Texas, played a little bit on the tour, but then I became a Harmon protege when Dick Harmon was at River Oaks in Houston, and Butch was there in Houston as well at Lochinvar. I had some of the great teachers of the game and teachers of life lessons on the golf course from the Harmon family. And that was one of the things that why so many guys went to Dick or went to Butch or still go to Butch, the simplicity of which the way they teach the game. And I wish I saw a little bit more of that to this day. I think it would only really, really help some of our younger players or even our older players. Sometimes you learn too much, and I can promise you, and I think you would probably be the same way, that we became too technical at some point in time and you forgot, you know, there's, you know, the hands control the club face and, you know, see ball, hit ball, and we've got away from that.
0: Oh my gosh. Billy Ray, there were some times where I was on the other side of the planet from that, you know, and it was, I can remember when my dad was still alive, he'd look at me and goes, you know, you just don't want to make it this complicated. And man, you go to some of these instructors, Billy Ray, and they do the exact opposite. They have you thinking about so many things, you don't even know where the ball is. And yeah.
1: And you know, it's, you know, when you're running well, that you're playing golf. You know, when you're running bad, you're playing swing.
0: Yeah.
1: And we all fall into that trap, though.
0: So much so. I got to tell you, going through the qualifying school as we did, and I don't know how many times you went through it. I had a good record at the finals, but I had to go through the finals a lot. I don't think people have a clue what that was like in 6 rounds of golf. It was, and you know what, Billy Ray, a lot of times you were coming off a not so good year, you know, maybe you still had status, but you wanted to improve status. You go to that tournament and, you know, you're not playing well. And all of a sudden you're looking to try to elevate your game. And that's where it really comes from within, I think.
1: I could say that any better because, you know, you got there for a reason. You got there because, you know, your fundamentals were good. You kept it simple. And so many times we as players fall in the trap, even after wins, or you say, okay, I need to take my game to the next level. Well, why? Well, because you're told that. And from all the outside noise that you would hear, okay, you got to change this. If you're going to take it to the next level, change that. It's definitely one of those things. When you talk about tour school, you try to tell these kids now, and I call them kids, they're young men, but I'm out with them every single week, and they can't relate to that. But, you know, you talk about six rounds of finals, you got to talk about when we came out, you had the first segment, then you had the second segment, then you had the final. So you had to go through three tough, grueling tournaments, if you will, just to get to the show.
0: I mean, I could lose sleep over that now, thinking about what we went through, BR, because it was just crazy. I got to take you back to the Byron Nelson. What year did you win the Byron Nelson? Was it in?
1: Come on, we're getting older now. Hold on, let me think about
0: that. I could Google it real quickly, but I know.
1: No. 92 Byron Nelson.
0: Okay. Because I can tell you. Fashion. This is the coolest thing because when you won, it was like we won. Willie Wood and I were watching you in a playoff with, I'll never forget this, Raymond Floyd and Bruce Litsky. And I know it's 92 BR. So that's been 30 something years ago, but I'm looking at that. I'm watching you step up on the par three, hit a beautiful iron shot in a lot of wind and a lot of crappy weather and rolling that putt in. And I remember Raymond Floyd looking over at you like, what in the hell are you doing? And I'm like, buddy, you have no idea what just happened to you. You just got, you know, because like I said earlier, you weren't afraid. You were focused. And, dude, I just remember you birdieing that first playoff hole, and everybody's expecting you to bow out. And we were like, that's not happening.
1: No, you know, it's interesting because it's funny that playoff, there was another guy in that playoff as well. Ben Crenshaw was in that as well. So I'm Bruce Litsky, who played college golf at the University of Houston. So I always idolized him. He was
0: a great man.
1: Yeah. Great man. You know, Bruce since passed away. And then I have Crenshaw, who is a Texas legend. And then of course the man that stared everybody down was Raymond Floyd. You know, you go to the institution, and man, this is what you've practiced for before. You know, so many times we put ourselves in the position that we want to feel that way. Do we fail quite often in that situation? Yes, but that was the one time that, you know, things came out on my side. But that's what we play for. You know, I don't know about you, and you go back to that playoff. That's the one thing I miss about the game is feeling like I'm choking my guts out and can I overcome myself?
0: Yep.
1: That's the one thing that I miss about playing competitive golf.
0: Billy Ray, the feeling of being absolutely sick to your stomach, nervous, you're not sure which end it's going to come out of, and getting over there and playing great golf or just being in the mix is a feeling that when I first got it, I was like, holy smokes. And then I can't wait to have that feeling again.
1: Yeah, I want some more of that. Where do they sell that at? You know, the only place they sell that at is hard work.
0: Yeah.
1: And so that's one of the things you did to try to get back in that position. But even, you know, not even just the wins where you want that feeling. We're getting back to, you know, to what drives us as professional athletes to get that feeling in your stomach. It's just not winning. It's you and I and the rest of our crew and all the rest of the tour players talk about, you know, winning tournaments are great. You know you're going to get paid one way or the other when you're playing well. But those days when it's Friday afternoon you know, you're coming down trying to make the cut, you get the same feeling in your gut too, you know? And so it's just not about winning. It's just about every aspect of going on to the weekend and making the cut, whatever it may be. that's create, you know, and it's just, it's definitely something I miss.
0: Billy Ray, that's how we learn to play. That's what, how we, that for me, I'll just speak for myself. That's how I truly learned to love professional golf. And, you know, people might be listening and going, wait a minute, you're sick to your stomach. You might lose it on the other end and you can't wait. And it's really true.
1: It's so true. And it's just like, you know, you hear a football player say, even the best that's ever played the game, Hall of Famers, they say, you know, before every game, they're nervous. I can tell you my dad would throw up in the locker room beforehand. My brother would do the same thing before games. You played millions of football games, not millions, but, you know, hundreds of football games. But it's, you always hear that, okay, I'm nervous. But once I get that first, someone knocks a living snot out of me.
0: Yeah.
1: Now things are good to go. And that's kind of the way golf, you know, was for me. Once you got that initial blow in, then, okay, here we go. Let's go to work now.
0: But Billy Ray, how many times when you're walking down, and most of the time for me, it wasn't when I was under that sort of pressure and it wasn't going my way, that I wish someone could come over there and just knock me out, you know, just hit, just kind of shake me, just kind of, because it was almost like I needed to shed the skin to get back to myself and I couldn't quite do it. These words don't make a whole lot of sense, but there were times where I wish, you know, like when I played basketball in high school, I had 5 fouls. And I made them all count. I mean, you were going to come in. You were going to light me up from way out. You were not going to drive in on me all day long. I was not, you know, we were stepping in and I was going to use those fouls. But a lot of times that physical contact, man, it made me feel alive and helped kind of shake me a little bit.
1: Well, that goes back to the mentality that I grew up in, you know, being around football. And that, you know, there's one thing, there's a couple things that I would do from a mental standpoint. And I'd tell you one, when I'm just out there just wishing that, okay, I need, as my dad had a big foot, he said, I'd stick that up my tail right now. Going. But, you know, this is weird you say that. I used the mental imagery, like I would pretend that literally physically walk over a fence and say, okay, let's get to work. I'd cross where I was at. And let's go back over to here. That was one of the ways I'd shake myself up. But there are many times I'm going, okay, I need a kick in the butt right now to get me going.
0: Yeah.
1: You know, and sometimes, you know, and that was the great thing about team golf. I had a coach that would do that, and I also had teammates that would do that. So, but when you professional golf, you had to do it on your own. Or if you really had a good caddy, which I did, and a stern talking to. I know we're on radio, so I can't use the exact words, but a stern talking to that would get you moving in the right direction.
0: I'm visiting with Billy Ray Brown. We will be right back with more. 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
1: Welcome back to Golf with Jay Delsing. I'm your host, Jay. We are coming to you from the Car Shield Studios, and I am visiting with Billy Ray Brown, longtime friend, NCAA championship winner, All-American, three-time PGA Tour winner, and longtime golf course commentator and personality. And Billy Ray, you've got to talk to our fans a little bit about, I feel like, first of all, one of the things I loved about you is our personalities mix. We are, you know, we like to have a little bit of fun. Thank God. I'll just say this. Thank God there were no cell phones back then. Okay. Because we have complete deniability at this point.
2: You know what? The older we get, the better our stories get. So we do not have to reveal our stories.
1: Exactly.
2: So we keep those closely, but yeah, we had a blast back then, and today's tour is totally different. You know, we talked about in segment one that, you know, it's just a different game right now. And one of the issues is that we were close. We'd sit in that locker room, have a few beers after we got done, and, you know, go over our rounds, talk about what's going on, or not even talk about golf. Now, each player has this team surrounded by them, and they kind of go by their wayside, and you don't form those bonds. You know, there's guys out there that are close friends. Don't get me wrong, but the bonds that we established years ago, because we were all going through the same stuff and we talked about it on pages. And, you know, before you and I got on tour, you think about all the trials and tribulations. We were, you know, on the Canadian tour together. You know, when I missed my card the first year, I went and had to go over to Asia. Then I was with Canada, with you and John Perlis and a few of the, you know, our good friends. And, you know, you learn a lot about people and they learn a lot about you. And you can find probably a lot of personal stuff that players don't confide in now with each other.
1: And Billy Ray, when we left the course, we were just Billy Ray and Jay. We weren't some golfers that were, you know, people are sitting in the bushes trying to take a video of us to see if we're going to do something wrong. Or I mean, it wasn't, thank God. But there wasn't any of that sort of pressure back in the day.
2: No, not at all. I mean, it's a total different world in which we live in. We have to adapt to that, but it wasn't about our job at the time. We just went and became normal people, you know, and as we got older and playing the tour for all those years, and then you get married, then you have families, and you have to become a parent on the road too, you know, and, you know, it's different in that realm as well. You know, you had so many other things or irons in the fire, but, you know, when you have your family out, you still got to be dad, you know, to your children. And that was a hard part, trying to navigate those worlds and put perspectives in order at those times.
1: And we just grew up together. We handled a lot of these things together. You know, we had children together. We had at the same times. And so we were kind of helping each other out. One of the things I loved about watching you swing the golf club, Billy Ray, is you're 6'3", you know, and I was 6'5", and we were the tallest guys other than Andy North by a long shot on the tour. There just weren't that many tall guys. And it was really, really fun to get to watch you do your thing. And then I saw the injury. I know that you hurt your wrist. Walk us through a little bit about how difficult that is, especially when you were, I don't even know if you had even reached the prime of your career.
2: Well, you know, it was interesting. After I had won the previous year in Hartford, and then I won the Nelson, and the following week was Colonials, kind of like the schedule is now. You go from Dallas over to Fort Worth, and I hurt my wrist on the third hole of the first round of the Colonial. I broke my wrist there. And on a tree root that I did not know was underneath the ground, had that injury there, came back after surgery, and came back, was able to start playing well again. And at that time, I was probably playing the best golf I had played. I just believe the week before I won, 2 weeks before I won the Nelson, I had finished runner up in Houston. Tom Kite and I finished runner up coming down the stretch. Fulton Allen beat us coming down the stretch. And then that week I had to fly to Paris to play in the Perrier Open, won there, and then came back and won the Nelson. Then the following week I got hurt. And so that took me out for the rest of the year, and then kind of got going again. And then I re-injured it once again in Miami, where it broke again, had surgery once again there, and came back, won another tournament. It took a couple of years to win again. And then on, I'll never forget, Easter Sunday in Atlanta at Sugarloaf, I was off all the medications. My hand felt great. I was not playing any braces. Like I said, no medications, nothing. And on Saturday, on the first tee, on Saturday, I was hit by tee shot, and on the way down, it snapped again, and that was it. So, and you know what? It was devastating at the time to me, but when I look back on it, you know, somebody had a plan greater for me.
1: Yeah.
2: And after going through those other two injuries, and a good friend of mine who got me in the TV business, Curtis Strange, we talked about it. He goes, you know, as a player, and you never lose the will to win, but sometimes you lose the will to prepare to win.
1: Yeah.
2: And it was just taken away from me. And basically, when Curtis said those words to me, it hit home. And Curtis was the one that actually got me away from the golf course doing television. So it was an interesting way things unfold in our crazy careers as professional athletes, but somebody has a plan greater than ourselves.
1: I'm visiting with Billy Ray Brown, the NCAA champion, All-American, three-time tour winner, and now golf course commentator. And Billy Ray, it was so hard for us that loved you and were your friends to watch, because we knew, you know, we knew that there was such good golf in there. And we also, it was kind of a wake-up call, bud, for us all to realize that, you know, you're one swing away from an entirely new turn in your life.
2: Yeah, it's eye-opening for a lot of people. I'll never forget when I was just first started in television, the Tour Championship, before I went to work for ABC, I was meeting all the people, and it's funny, the Tour Championship was in Houston, and they were playing Champions Golf Club, which, you know, held U.S. Opens.
1: Yeah. Jackie Burke.
2: Yeah, Jackie Burke. And Tiger was kind of in his prime at that time as well. And he hit a tree root one time. And I went in and found him in the trailer and says, if this thing is hurt, do not come back too soon. And he, you know, I'd known Tiger because he was working for Butch.
1: Yeah.
2: Or working with Butch when he was like 16 or 17 years old. So he was always in Houston. So I got to spend a lot of time with Tiger as a young kid. And I got to thinking, okay, this might be the best player that I've seen in quite some time, even though you and I got to play with Jack, but everything was in front of him. And it opened my eyes that even someone like Tiger, one swing, he could end his career right there as well. Obviously he didn't, but it's we've seen it, not just for me, we've seen it a number of players. They're one swing away from being done.
1: Yeah. Yeah. And you know, the other thing, Billy Ray, I think it's easier as we're older now, but the how fragile the whole thing really is. You know, I remember kind of feeling invincible. You're playing good golf. You're keeping your card. You're winning tournaments, whatever it might be, but we never were. It felt like that. And then things like that happen and you see some of our friends fall off the tour or get injured, things like that. And it just changes. And it's all part of the kind of growing up and maturing.
2: Yeah, you know, it's one thing, you know, when you see it, you just make a really good point. When things are going well, you never think it's going to end. And we as players spent a lifetime gaining confidence, and it takes just a short period to lose it. And to regain that confidence in which you have, sometimes it's insurmountable to get back.
1: Yeah.
2: You know, and it's when you're playing against the world's best players, and that line is, as you said, it's fragile, it's a fine line, and it's you can't really put your finger on what that line is, but some of the intangibles that you lose, and part of it's confidence, And when you lose that, and that's what makes it such a fragile thing, because it just does not, you can't, you know, flip the switch and it's right back to where you were before. Some guys get it back. Majority don't, though.
1: It's interesting, isn't it? Because if you would have told us, when our younger versions of ourselves, Billy Ray, we'd have never believed that. We'd have thought, oh, no, it's going to be fine. We're going to be able to get it back. But the you know, you're playing at a gig where everybody is great. It's not like some guys are not good. Everybody is really, really good and capable. And then you see stuff.

0: perseverance. And those are two great examples of people or players that have persevered. Yeah. And you look at that and you go, all right, hats off, man. Because you and I know, and 99.9% of the people have no clue what those two players went through to get to that position right there. And it's amazing. And it's just almost, it's heartwarming for me to see stories like that happen. But, you know, all players that are successful, no one sees the downtimes and how fragile it is, to go back to that point.
1: Billy Ray Brown is my guest, and we are talking golf. And, Billy Ray, it's interesting because I'll get some parents that'll come to me these days and say, I want you to coach Johnny or Susie, or and I'll say, well, let's go have lunch. And I'll talk to them about, how you're dealing with failure. How's it feel like to get punched in the nose and things like that? And the parents look at me like I'm speaking Chinese, Billy Ray. And they're like, what are you talking about? I said, well, this is about failure. And this is about being able to pick yourself off the mat. And it's there, and there's no number of times, to your great point, there's no number of times that this thing just ends. It might be when you're 20, and it might be when you're 30, and it might be when you're 31, and you might need to do it every day.
0: Right. 100%. And, it's one of the things, and it goes back to your point, where when you're younger, you don't see that. And if you don't have, I think you and I are very fortunate to have parenting from professional sports. Again, 99% of the people never played at that level, and they don't understand about, okay, this mat that I'm getting ready to get knocked down on, it's not always soft. That mat sometimes is pretty hard when you fall. And, it's eye opening to parents, but also it's eye opening to the younger player as well. They're not expecting that you have to deal with that. But let me tell you, day in, day out, I like the wake up call day in, day out. That's easier said than done. I mean, you can put yourself in position to want to, implement that plan, but sometimes it's a lot harder than what you would expect.
1: Oh my gosh. But for most of my life, Billy Ray, I didn't feel like there was a choice. Of course I was going to get up. I guess I'm, not dumb enough to be afraid or smart enough to quit. I was just like, this is what I'm going to do.
0: You know what? I was always told, either you have to play this game, this crazy game of golf at the highest level, you have to be, you have to be really smart or
1: really dumb.
0: Intelligent. And guess what? I was never deemed the smart kid.
1: Me neither.
0: I was dumb enough to, okay, I'm getting back up. I don't care. I'm getting back up. This is what I want to do. Yeah. And that has to be personal, because some people are not wired that way. There's a lot that I've seen, a lot of talented younger players, they're just not wired that way. But you have to be.
1: Oh my gosh! I mean, you're not long for a career in professional golf on the PGA Tour if you're not. But Billy Ray, how nice would it be to have a seat at the table at the PGA Tour nowadays with all the money and all the opportunities? Holy smokes!
0: You and I talked about this Monday when I was headed out to somewhere. You would get lost on this golf course for doing a new. Texas, the Falls, which is an incredible spot. I look back at that and say, off the cuff, I say, yes, I would love, I guess when I won my first tournament, I think it was $180,000.
1: Yeah.
0: Now they're getting on a regular tour event, it's $1.2 million. And I look back and go, yeah, that's good. But look what I'm doing right now.
1: Yeah.
0: Honestly, look who I'm getting to talk to. Look who, when I pick up the phone, and we might have not have talked, and I don't care how long it is, you pick up where you left off. And that time in which I played and when you played, and I'll go back to the start of the show, the friendships that you made from that standpoint, you cannot put a price tag on.
1: Amen, man.
0: And that's more important to me.
1: No doubt.
0: And it's been easier to really, take that pill the older I get. And

0: see how valuable those friendships are.
1: Oh my gosh, that's fantastic. I'm visiting with Billy Ray Brown, NCAA champion, All-American, three-time PGA Tour winner. We'll be right back with more.

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1: When you're in the market for a new, used, or leased vehicle, there is only one place you need to know about, and that is the Dean Team Volkswagen of Kirkwood. 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
1: Welcome back to Golf with Jay Delsing. I'm your host, Jay. I'm sitting down with my buddy, Billy Ray Brown, and we are coming to you from the Car Shield Studios. Billy Ray, your post-playing career has been spectacular, the longevity. Talk a little bit about that transition, buddy. And I got a small opportunity to do that with Fox, and I think if I could have done a little TV before I played, I think it might have helped me being a better player. I'd love to hear your thoughts.
5: Jay, I always said, if I knew then what I know now, I would have been way more successful, because my role in television, I'm always with the lead groups, final group, whatever it may be. And as a player's perspective, we always thought internally that we had to be perfect.
1: Yes.
5: Well, guess what? You do not.
1: Oh.
5: And I I'd have known that. I would have been, one, more successful, but two, I'd have been way easier on myself.
1: Yeah.
5: When I see these guys winning week in and week out. Well, just the world's number one. Yeah, Dallas guy, where I'm at this week at the CJ Cup Byron Nelson Classic. Scotty makes mistakes all the time.
1: Yeah.
5: You know, people always see the good shots on television, but when I'm with him for 14 or 15 holes, when we come on the air, you see, wow. I mean, I've gotten over that hump, but I wish I had known then what I know now. And the way I got started in television, I was at, like you said, I was going to stick it out, and I'll never forget Curtis Strange, two-time U.S. Open champion. You know, Curtis and I, for some reason, hit it off when I was a young kid. Curtis was a star, and then when he left, he became the lead analyst at ABC, and we still continued our relationship, and I was playing in Milwaukee. And, you know, it became a custom week in and week out. I'd look at my name on that standard. As the kid carried around, I always had a black number up there. and Curtis came by, and he goes, when are you going to quit this and come try to do some television with me? And I told Curtis a couple foul words. I said, I'm not doing that. Well, lo and behold, Friday rolls around. That was on Thursday. On Friday, the numbers started getting had a little bit more movement to it. You know, maybe double digits over par, whatever it may be. And he was with a guy named Jack Graham, who was a longtime producer at ABC and my producer forever. And I looked at him and says, Curtis, I think I'm going to take you guys up on this deal. And that's how it all started.
1: Yeah.
5: You know, Jack Graham gave me a shot in the business years ago. And, as you well know, TV is different. We have some players. It's not an easy gig, but it's easy. Because I get to be on the golf course with my friends, you know, and that's what's interesting. And with that being said, as I was doing professional golf and transitioned into college golf as well, now the players that I covered all those years in college have become the stars of today's game. So I've continued those relationships. But, you know, but I wish to go back to the main point that I realized that you did not have to be perfect in this game. You know, there's no pictures on the scorecard. You know,
1: Billy Ray,
5: I think I would have fought a little bit harder.
1: We beat ourselves up way too much and didn't shrug it off nearly as. I mean, I watching somebody like Dustin Johnson, you know, go about his business, win the U.S. Open at Oakmont and things like that, and I was like, he doesn't have a critical bone in his body.
5: Zero.
1: None.
5: You know what?
1: Man,
5: I think teaching in that regard from a mental standpoint has gotten better. You know, if you weren't hard on yourself, you didn't care. You know, well, that's really not the case. You can be hard on yourself, but use it in a positive light instead of a negative light. I could really get down on myself if it wasn't going the way I wanted right from the get go. But if I'd have known, like I said, go back. If I'd have known then what I, you know, known then what I know now, I would have been much easier, and the game would have been, you know, it might have, yeah, both of us, we might have been able to give a little bit more longevity to our career.
1: Yeah, well, I still wouldn't trade it for the world. So let's talk a little bit about your golf course business. You and Jeff Bloom have Jeff Bloom and Billy Ray Limited. Talk a little bit about this cool opportunity.
5: Well, you know, it's interesting. Jeff and I started working years ago together, just on a single project. And then a couple things came across my lap with, you know, out to dinner and some friends where they wanted to start, changing their golf courses, redesigning, changing grasses, whatever it may be. And Jeff and I had worked together. Jeff is a well-renowned architect. He leads so many seminars through the nation. He was a Von Hagee protege at one point in time. And so we started working, and things started coming across our desk, on mine. Then I reached out to Jeff, and then we started this partnership together. And now things have, really started to take off in that regard. And I absolutely love that. I'm trying to facilitate, not only a good player, but also our weekend golfer on the courses that that we do. And as far as bunkering, design of greens, how much slope you're going to have, where the teeing grounds are, where the fairway bunkers are going to be, whatever it may be. It's been a challenge from that point. It's a new challenge that I've just I've had a blast with. And I love seeing, you know, raw dirt come into to a plan and to see the fruition of that plan come together. It's really fun.
1: Oh my gosh, to create it. But Billy Ray, your experiences through pro-ams, through life and spending an entire life in golf has to be so cool for Jeff, because you can add things that nobody else can because of those experiences. And God knew, you know, we didn't know we were going to be able to use that one day, but that's really valuable. And for me, as a guy that still loves the game, I love going to a golf course where someone like you has had influence along with someone like Jeff, because then it can really touch everyone.
5: Yeah, you know, and that's the key. You talk about everyone. Sometimes it took me a while to learn that I have to facilitate every different levels of play.
1: Yeah.
5: And, you know, and he was great about scaling me back at times. But then I started, once I got in a groove with that, it really helped to be able to work for the masses and not such for a, you know, single digit handicapper. And that's been the fun part to incorporate. Now, do we do it right all the time? No. There's been many times that when it comes out, I'll say, I'm not happy with this hole. I'm not happy with this green. We'll go back and redo it, you know. And that's a great thing about how quick dozers move around, and our shapers, the construction crews that we work with, how quick they are to changing plans and getting stuff done. And it's been a challenge, but it's opened my eyes too. That stuff that you and I liked, and I would try to incorporate that, but stuff that I didn't like, I want to stay away from that.
1: Yeah, and Billy Ray, it's not easy to take this vision from a damn piece of paper, or, you know, you've got this current course that needs some help. It's not easy to translate it all the time. It takes, I mean, wouldn't you say almost every single golf course that's ever been done has had at least one hole that's always needs some tweaking?
5: You know what? Yes, at least one.
1: Yeah,
5: you know,
1: at least one.
5: I got into it was, you know, you go, I really don't like that. It's going to be good here, but it's not good there.
1: Yeah.
5: You know, so yeah, you're always coming back tweaking on it, and no one's ever perfect. If you ask, you know, some of the best designers in the world that do this from a player's architect standpoint, from a player's eye, you would always change something.
1: Yeah.
5: You would. So you just don't make that mistake twice.
1: It's almost like when you play a round of golf and you shoot 65, you're like, yeah, but I could have shot 64. You know, I could have had that one extra shot, man.
5: Exactly. Or sometimes in golf course, and I'll, you know, like you see, you mess up. Okay. We shot a really good round today, but look, I just made a triple bogey right here at 14. Yep. This is not good. You know, I had some momentum going, but look, I just made a mistake here.
1: Yep, fell off the track over here.
5: Yeah, exactly. Okay, what happened there, BR? What were you seeing, or what were you not seeing?
1: Yeah. So,
5: anyhow, but that's great when you have an architect like that, that I work with, Jeff, that is, you know, an architect, but also an engineer on top of it. So he handles the detail work of drainage and whatnot.
1: Yeah.
5: And I ask him questions. He asks me questions. And we bounce stuff off. And, you know, I learned along in this business, we don't make decisions right there, because we do disagree on quite a bit of stuff. We'll sit down that night, have an adult beverage, and talk about it. You know, we don't drastically make a big decision right there.
1: Billy Ray, I so appreciate your time. This has been so much fun. Before I let you go, I want to get your thoughts on Liv, on the state of the men's game, because it's really been a mess. We're talking about money way too much, and now I don't know if there's any way to unite this thing. What is your thoughts as you see Liv kind of, I don't see Liv surviving past this year, personally.
5: I don't personally either, but, you know, originally when it came across the desk, that it was going to happen. I will say back in 95 or 96, and I'm going to misspeak here. Greg Norman had a Shark Shootout, and we all played at Sherwood there, just north of L.A. And there was 16 teams there, and I always got paired with Nick Price. And I'll never forget, Greg one time called a meeting between these 32 players, and after everyone got done and we met in there, and he brought this idea of rural golf. And, you know, I'm the young guy. I don't have a voice in that. And, it on paper, it kind of looked good. But then at that time, Arnie and Jack were still playing in this thing. And so they kind of shut that thing down. I got to be honest with you. When it first came to fruition, I was a little angry, to be honest with you. I didn't want the aspect of the game of golf being driven by money and separating what I thought the tour was, and it did separate the tour. But now when I look back at it too, it might in the long run, and I still haven't, don't ask me, we'll talk about this at a later date.
1: Yeah.
5: I don't know if it's really going to unite us once again, but you know, you're seeing players pay their penalties, if you will, to try to get back to playing the PGA Tour, and which I love. But live as a whole, I think it's going to be, if it's back on the tables for next year, I don't think it is, but I could be totally wrong. You know, to see if it's back in play next year, you're talking about hundreds of millions of dollars to get this thing back on table if you keep the current pay strategy.
1: Right.
5: You know, I just don't see investors coming back into it, but I could be totally wrong. And you know what? I still got good friends over there. You know, yes. I didn't let that separate my friendship with those guys. They made a decision. Okay. We all make mistakes, but for them, it could have been the right decision at the time. You know, I respect that. It wasn't easy to decision. It wasn't easy. You know, it was hard because you're leaving your friends, you're playing worldwide now. But do I wish it didn't happen? Yes. Yeah. Do I think it has a possibility at some point in time in the near future to realigning players back together, bringing the game closer as it was? Yes, I think that it could be a good thing. But I don't want to ride on the fence at this at all. But I just told you I was angry at first. But, you know, I'd like to be, you know, a little bit of optimism in the whole outcome of it.
1: Well, yeah, no doubt. I mean, Billy Ray, when you look at what Brooks Koepka was able to do, I mean, he took 3 years of the money, forfeited the fourth, paid a small percentage-wise fine, and then came back. I mean, who wouldn't have done that?
5: Well, you know what? And still, Brooks Koepka, the name, he's still a big... And he's doing the right things now to get back. He's playing tournaments that he would never play in before.
1: Absolutely. And he should.
5: And he should. And he's doing it. And he's doing it willingly and enjoying it.
1: Yep.
5: You know, I was with him the week he came back in San Diego. And it was a hard week for him because, and I got to be honest with you, I was wondering what the fans were going to say. And I was out with him that first round on Thursday. They couldn't have been more receptive, and I'm going, this is cool.
1: It is cool.
5: I didn't want Brooks, because I love Brooks, and I think, you know, he's a really, really good guy, you know, and if you don't know that, people, he's a class act, but they were all supportive, and I did not hear, and I would tell you, Jay, I did not hear one negative word with the fans around him. Maybe it was all about welcoming back, but that was a hard week for him, and he handled it quite well.
1: And don't you think that says a lot about the game and says a lot about the fans? I mean, who doesn't love this, you know, a comeback story?
5: Yeah, exactly. That, and it goes to my point, you know, this is what the game is. If it can reunite everybody once again, then it was a good thing. You know, there's stuff left to be determined, but...
1: I just don't see a business model here, Billy Ray. Like, I don't see, you know.
5: Hold on, I never saw one.
1: No.
5: I never saw a business model that, well, in business, if one-on-one, you go in there to make money.
1: Yeah.
5: And you know, we've all read and there's different numbers been thrown around, how much was lost?
1: Right.
5: And it's not millions.
1: It starts with a B. Yeah.
5: Yeah. It starts in like Billy Ray. It ain't him. It's like a B.
1: Yeah. Yeah. Buddy, thank you so much for your time and being so forthright with your comments. Keep doing your thing on TV because we just absolutely love the listen. And we'll be tuned in this week, man. We'll be listening to those words that come out of that sweet sounding mouth of yours.
5: Well, hopefully you can understand what I say. You know, the Texas twang, sometime I'm back in Texas for the first time in quite some time. Hopefully the Texas twang doesn't take over and you can't understand a damn word that I'm saying. You never know.
1: Well, that was
5: Jay,
1: great.
5: Thank you so much. It was so good to hear from you on Monday, and let's do this often. This was fun for me. I you took me down memory lane, and it's something that I like going down because that time in our lives was special to me, and it shaped me as a person, that's for sure.
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0: Back on Golf with Jay Delsing, coming to you from the Car Shield Studios. Again, we do this show 2 hours, 8 to 10, every Sunday on 101 ESPN. I loved the visit with Billy Ray Brown, and again, NCAA champion, three-time PGA winner, commentator on television. You got into his family. Dad played in the NFL, brother as well for the St. Louis Cardinals. Sister played tennis at the very high level, and football served him well. He talked about the mentality of that, but his dad talked to him in simple terms: see ball, hit ball. That's something that your dad talked about too.
1: Oh my gosh, so much so. And you heard him laugh about that when I said that, you know. And we have made it so complicated at certain times in our life, Danny, and it was like, what's the objective? I'm thinking so much about my elbow, so much about my wrist or my foot or my knee, is my this or that, and all of a sudden you forget about the target, you forget about the ball, you forget about what the object is. Get the damn thing in the hole.
0: So you get too technical is what you're talking about.
1: Yeah, and then it takes away from your athleticism, and it also takes away from your focus. You start thinking about your elbow and you're like, I didn't even hit that ball.
0: What does an amateur do more in that realm?
1: That's a great
0: realm.
1: I was just going to get to that. Go ahead.
0: What they get too technical, what are they doing?
1: Well, so let me ask you, when because you're playing really well right now. You just played last week one of the lower rounds I've ever seen you play. And let's break this down a little bit for our folks, because you're 11
0: course handicap at Norwood. I'm 11.
1: 11, okay. And you shot a 78.
0: Eight, yeah.
1: And folks are going to think, oh, you hit every shot perfect, you drove it down the middle of every fairway, and all this other stuff. You were all over the place. There was nothing exceptional about the day other than you did a lot of little things really well. Meaning, you cleaned up around the hole. You didn't miss many 3 or 4 footers. You maybe had 1 or 2 inside of 6 feet that you made. You actually hold a couple of nice 10 or 12 or 15 footers. You never made a 30 footer. You didn't chip in. You didn't. So here's where I'm going with this. Because your goal is to get down to a single digit, and you're going to. In my heart, in my mind, I know you're going to. But I know you don't know that. But I feel incredibly strongly about that, because you're doing the little things well. And we started talking about fundamentals, and we started on the green with you. And we got you a new putter. It just happened to be a lie angle balance putter. Doesn't necessarily mean that's the only answer, but we got you something that fits better in your hands. It's got a grip that's very accommodating to your feel. It's a little bit longer than the last putter. And it also happens to have the face that you absolutely love.
0: Love it.
1: When you said to me, and how many putts did you make in a row over at Pro-Am Golf?
0: Oh, my goodness. It was 10 at one point.
1: I know.
0: Literally 10.
1: I just kept hearing the balls drop. I'm like, Joe, he made another one. I'm like, this putter's going home with us, Joe. He doesn't know it yet.
0: 100%.
1: But the fact is, you started going, I feel great standing over the ball with this. I'm like, next, done.
0: Yeah.
1: That is, check the box. That is as good as it gets. And do you make every putt? No, you still pull some, you still push some, but when you roll it the way you want to.
0: Yes.
1: So that's saved plenty of strokes. It's also, and it's fun for me, to watch that part of your confidence work its way back to the tee. And so what does that mean? What it means is, you don't feel so much damn pressure on your pitching to hit the ball inside of 3 feet or knowing that you're never going to make the putt. You're like, if I can just get it around the hole, I know I have a really good chance of making that putt. Then it also talks to your iron game, where you're out there going, man, if I don't hit this dang thing on the green, I'm never going to make a par. I'm not going to two putt. You're like, it frees you up. You're like, well, it doesn't matter. I could chip the ball on and I could still make a par. And it filters its way all the way back to the green. And so what most amateurs think they have to do is be way better at things than they are. They just need to start seeing improvement. If it's your putting, we got to eliminate 3 putts, D. We got to get your lag putting better. Putting from distances, because most amateurs, look, the average proximity to the hole on the PGA Tour that leads the PGA Tour every single year is over 30 feet from the hole. So, folks, if you're not practicing your putts from 30 to 50 feet somewhere along the line in your routines, you're doing yourself a disservice, period, end of story. That's how you're going to help people play better golf, D. We just released my first YouTube
0: lessons
1: here. Yeah, it's at Jay Delsing Golf. And we said, my goal to grow the game, that's my main goal. But for folks to help them with their game, it's one thing and only one thing. Shoot lower scores. I don't care. Make your swing pretty. I'm not trying to make you look good. I'm trying to get you results. That's all I care about. And for you, it's been awesome to watch. I can see how much more confident you are. And consequently, from a scale of 1 to 10, how much more fun are you having?
0: Oh, it's a 10.
1: Yeah.
0: It's a 10.
1: You're totally addicted now. You can't wait to play.
0: I don't like having days off. I'll be in my living room rolling putts.
1: Yeah.
0: Just to have fun with it, you know? It's been so much fun to get a little bit better,
1: yeah,
0: and then grow on that,
1: yeah,
0: and just keep growing and growing and growing. Yeah. Now, not everybody has the opportunity, though, to play with Jay Delsing, where Jay will pull you aside and say, hey, this is what you're doing wrong.
1: Well, send me a text or send me an email, and I'll help you. Or send me a video. I'll be glad to help you, for
0: sure. But that's
1: sure.
0: Where I was going with the YouTube page and what you're doing there.
1: Yeah, that's what we're trying to do. So we're going to break it down. We're going to break all aspects of the game down. And, guys, it's going to be simple. I'm not that smart. We're going to keep it stupid simple. See ball, hit ball. Are there certain components mechanically that you have to do? Yes. With the pitching, the first series we released, I was adamant that that had to be our first one because it's my favorite part of the game. And once I got that figured out, I can't wait to tell everybody about it.
0: It's really cool.
1: Yeah, it's super fun. So Dee, to dispel the rumors that the AMs that are listening to the show, they need to do, oh, if I can't drive at 300 yards, I'm never, no. Would it help? Yeah. But guess what? Father Time, undefeated. We know that. That's not happening. Let's hit the ball out of the center of the club face a little more, and you'll get plenty of pop on it. And then let's figure out how to manage what you have to manage. But if we start on the greens, clean up those three putts, man, work on those lag putts, and work on that damn clock drill so that you're really, really getting comfortable holding a bunch of 3, 4, and 5 footers. So here, last thing I'll say about this, and you're always honest. When you judge your confidence level of standing over a 3, 4, or 5 footer last year, I'm just going to say what my grading system would be. I'd say you standing over a 3, 4, or 5 footer last year was somewhere between a 3 and a 5, and this year it's somewhere
0: 4. So that's funny.
1: And somewhere it's between a 7 and a 9.
0: For sure, it is. Yeah. It's amazing.
1: I mean, there are certain ones of you where you're rolling, you have made the stroke, and you're bending to pick the ball out of the hole before the thing's even in the hole.
0: It's my Tiger move.
1: Yeah, that's right. No, it's your Kevin Na move. Don't do that to Tiger.
0: I wouldn't do that. I wouldn't do that to Tiger.
1: No, I'm just kidding, Kevin. Nah, whatever. All right.
0: Billy Ray Brown, a couple more points, yeah, I wanted to get to you,
1: yeah,
0: with. The camaraderie on tour now as compared to then. What a big difference it is, it was cool to hear that.
1: You know, Danny, we had so much, like off the air. I wish I could have recorded some of the conversations we had off the air, but the gist of it was, we had beer in the locker room. They took the beer away from the in the locker room.
0: And you guys would sit down, talk about the course, talk about your round, talk about the
1: whatever, yes, whatever, something to bother you, whatever. Yeah, you know, and it was just, there was just that, you had a few people that you related to that way, that if you saw them there, you're going to grab one and sit down next to them.
0: It's pretty cool.
1: Yeah.
0: And, I like
1: that. And I got to tell you, that's what made the PGA Tour more of a family.
0: Qualifying school, I wanted to ask you about, yeah, this too. Not to interrupt, but
1: no,
0: you, because we're running out of time in this segment, but
1: yeah,
0: you guys got into the qualifying school. Just from your perspective, what was it like?
1: Oh, it was hell. It was absolute hell. But I got to tell you, there was something about it. I guess I like it now because I made it through so many times, and I don't have to do it anymore. But it was like, it was one of those things, Danny, I wasn't afraid of. For whatever reason. And I know some people were. I hated the idea of maybe losing my card, but maybe it was that fear that spurred me on to, you know.
0: You are a different animal. I try to tell people, what's it like playing with Jay Delsing? I said, well, let me put it to you this way. When most people talk about laying up, this guy is going for everything. And you're a PGA Tour player, so I get it. But you are pedal to the metal, man, and not many people are like that. It takes guts to be like that. That's how you play the game.
1: No brained.
0: That's how you play the game, don't you agree?
1: It's absolutely the way I play the game. I was always out, and this ran me right into the ground plenty of times, but I was always out trying to shoot, you know, 65 or lower, trying to, and the funny thing is, some days you just don't have it, and you should probably aim at the middle of the green, but I just didn't do it.
0: And you don't do it now?
1: No, I don't do it now.
0: You hit driver off the deck the other day on a par 5.
1: Yeah, it was a good one, too.
0: It was a good one. Yeah. It put you within about 10 feet.
1: Yep, and I missed the putt. Yep, and you beat me because you made your birdie.
0: 4 for 3. You started laughing at me, too.
1: I was like, wait a second. Your putt. I went, nice putt, D. And then I was like, wait a minute. Is that a 4 for 3? And you were like, yep. I'm like, oh, damn. It was awesome.
0: Every once in a while, I get you.
1: So that's the one thing, though. The game is so hard. And look, you can hit perfect putts that don't go in. And you can, when someone else does it, it's really hard not to congratulate them.
0: I agree.
1: And that's...
0: that's the game of golf.
1: And it's a little weird, though, when they're beating you. You know what I mean? I mean, look, Eric Cole's bummed that he didn't win. But look at how he lost. It wasn't like he did anything wrong. It's like Russell Henley played better. And Eric Cole had that opportunity. He had a putt for birdie, and he damn near made it.
0: Right.
1: But it just didn't quite go in. And then Russell Henley's able to go ahead and, you know, perform and execute. He deserves it, and that's hard, but that's kind of what that's what the older guys, the Arnold Palmers, the Jack Nicklauses, taught us. It was one of those things. Those guys shook hands with each other and were like, you son of a, you got me again. That's what Jack Nicklaus said to Tom Watson.
0: I was just thinking about that.
1: In 1982, when Tom won the U.S. Open, you son of a gun, you got me again.
0: And we're going to talk about Jack coming up. His tournament is wrapping up today, which is one of the great stops on the PGA Tour. That's next. 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
0: Heading down the stretch on Golf with Jay Delsing. A reminder, we do this every Sunday morning, 8 to 10 on 101 ESPN. And with Jay Delsing, I'm Dan McLaughlin, coming to you from the Car Shield Studios. Jay, it's Jack's tournament. Wraps up today. I know this is one of your favorites.
1: Without question, Danny. Muirfield, Dublin, Ohio, Muirfield Village. First of all, the most unbelievably well-kept golf course you've ever seen. It rivals everything, yes, including Augusta National. It is absolutely spectacular.
0: All the big names are there, too.
1: Jack's got seven people doing the job of one. I mean, you get out of your car and there are people carrying your briefcase for you, carrying your golf. I mean, it is fantastic. The food, ridiculous, off the charts. It is awesome. They're honoring David Graham. This year, I got an opportunity probably to play 10 times with David Graham. One of the things that reminds me about David Graham is when he won the U.S. Open when it was at Marion.
0: And he hit a two-time major champion.
1: Yes, two-time major champion.
0: Anyway, go ahead.
1: Yeah, and he hit, I think, Danny, he missed the first fairway and hit every fairway, every green from that point on. He hit every green and missed one fairway that day and just put on a clinic at Marion. And so it's really cool to see David play. One of the things I'll tell you, a fun story about David Graham. So back in the day, certain guys, it wasn't me, but certain guys had different things in their contract where they had to play certain clubs. And the clubs had to be by certain manufacturers that they were representing. Well, I walk into one of the trailers to get some work done on a wedge, and I see David Graham take it. Now, this is wooden clubs, and we got a sole plate on the bottom of your clubs, and they're held in by tiny little screws, Danny. They're like an eighth of an inch long, and they're just tiny little screws. You got a tiny screwdriver, and he's taken off the sole plate of one driver and putting the sole plate on a driver that's
0: really
1: not, yeah. And I'm like, and he goes, yep, this is now becoming a McGregor driver. And I said, I don't get, you know, I don't do whatever. I was,
0: it's great.
1: My eyes are just big as saucers, yeah. You know, I was like, whoa, what? But gosh, that guy. 99% of all the shots he hit, Danny, were hooks. He hit predominantly right to left, but he was a good player. He was an Aussie. He was one of the first Australians to come over, you know, and had a great career. Just had an absolutely great career. So, but getting back to Muirfield, because I know that our listeners love us breaking down the golf course a little bit. 18 is one hell of a hole, a finishing hole. 17, they've added so much length to the 17th hole that it's a bear as well. But coming down the stretch, I'm going to say it's going to come down to 14, 15, and 16. Now, people have said, wait a second, Delsing, those are the three shortest holes on the golf course. And they are. But, Danny, there's so much that can go on there. There's water on every single hole. The 14th hole, when Colin Morikawa won a few years back, he drove it right on the green. And that's, you know, they move the tees up a little bit. But, you can hit it in the water on your second shot on 14 so easily. It is so narrow back there, and the green 45 degrees angles away from you, so if you push that short iron just a little, it goes in the water. 15 is a short par 5 that every single guy in the field can reach, but they added water to the right up there now, and they've moved the tee back a little bit, so a lot of the drives don't quite get up over this hill in the fairway, so your second shot, D, you're kind of almost blind to this uphill. Makes it extremely difficult. And then 16 is that par 3 where Tiger Woods hit the greatest shot of all time from over the green, long and right. But there's water there as well. And so that's where I think you're going to see the champion excel. And if someone is stumbling, it's really likely to be there.
0: It's so cool, too, to see the modern-day player have the great reverence and respect for Jack Nicklaus, which they should.
1: I know.
0: But you see it in the handshakes.
1: I know.
0: The interviews, everything that's talked about with Jack. It's going to be a focal point today as they wrap it up. But it's really cool to watch it the entire weekend.
1: No question. And I'm so drawn to this, Danny, because you just don't know how much more time we have with Jack on the planet. And, you know, for us here locally, Jack's just made a huge deal for our community by donating his services and doing Normandy Reimagined at Emerson Park, man. I mean, so that is absolutely super cool. I hope we get another 10 good years with Jack. He's just the best. And that family, just great examples. I'm working on getting Jackie Jr. on the show. And you know, he narrated this really cool special in Augusta when Jack got his sixth win. And so I would love to have Jackie on and talk about some of the cool things caddying for his dad and some of the things he saw and things like that. When I was hanging out, and listen, we didn't hang out all that much, but just really close with Jackie, I'd always go like, what's up with dad? Like, what's he doing? It's like, everything's pretty much normal. You know, he's taking some time off. He loved to hunt and fish. He'd go on big game hunts and he'd go, you know, deep sea fishing and things like that to get away. But when he was home, he was a dad, man.
0: And he always made points to get on a private plane and not miss his kids' events.
1: I know.
0: Which is really cool.
1: It is really cool.
0: You know, we had Barbara on the show. You were able to book that great guest, and she talked about that, how cool it was that he was always a dad and a husband first and then a golfer third.
1: Yeah.
0: And that was so important to their family.
1: It was important to their family. And look at the success. And, you know, you talk about Jack's playing lineage, or, I mean, his legacy. And it's second to none. He's still going to go down as the greatest player of all time. Then you look at his philanthropic stuff, Danny, and he's got, what, 4 children's hospitals and the children's health and all that. And now he's talking about some societal and those sort of legacies. And that's where Normandy fits right in, to try to, you know, make a difference to cities and kids that don't necessarily lean on golf, get to play much golf and kind of give them that option. I mean, that's really super cool.
0: So do you remember the first time you met him and what that was like when you met the great Jack Nicklaus?
1: Yeah, I was just like, holy smokes, man.
0: Pretty cool, huh?
1: It was just cool as hell. It was different, though, because Arnold had such a personality. you know, and he was so outgoing and gregarious, and it was just this, whoa. I walked in, I was like, oh, I'm humbled. I'm like, should I genuflect? Should I lay down? What should I do?
4: Mm-hmm.
1: Jack was much more just like, hey, what's happening? Hey, Jay, nice to meet you. Yeah, I knew your dad played. I knew your dad. I mean, some of the guys, Tom Watson was the same way. The new dad played professional baseball and things like that. I thought that was really fun. Anybody that says anything good about my dad, I got lots of time for.
0: So they're going to wrap that up today. I want to go back to last weekend for just a moment.
1: Yeah.
0: Joaquin Niemann is now an eight-time winner. Eight-time winner on the LIV Tour. That's three more than anybody else. Jay, he has made more than $76 million in LIV earnings in less than 4 years, and that does not include what he originally signed for in leaving the PGA Tour. In comparison, he made 129 PGA starts and earned $16 million. So when you think about these guys...
1: A lot of money, too.
0: Yeah,
1: Jimmy.
0: You think about these guys jumping. Now, again, he's the extreme, but he's a guy that you say, maybe it made a little sense to make this jump, and he's made over probably $100 million going to LIV.
1: Oh, yeah, Danny, and you take a guy like Taylor Gooch. I mean, he didn't make $10 million playing on the PGA Tour, and he's made 35 or 40, and that's
0: easily.
1: And that's not with any of his guarantee as well. So, look, they made their deal. This thing looks to be folding. I don't know. The as Billy Ray said, nobody really knows. I text David Faraday, said, Jay, we have no idea, but here's Eamon Lynch's number, call him. He seems to know everything. Nobody knows if LIV's going to continue or not. I think it's extremely unlikely.
0: Have you ever seen a guy do this? Patrick Reed skipping the KLM Open, meaning he will play in three consecutive majors, the Masters, PGA Championship, the U.S. Open, and not play in any event in between. And he's really had a good couple of months and a great run.
1: Sure.
0: Have you ever had a guy do that? Obviously, it's an interesting way to prepare for these big events.
1: I've never heard of it before. I mean, not playing anything in between. And look, Danny, the Masters was the first 10 days of April. And we know when, you know, U.S. Open, it's Father's Day. It's the third Sunday of June this year.
0: Mm-hmm.
1: I mean, that is over 60 days of, I don't know, man. That seems weird to play three golf tournaments.
0: Yeah.
1: And, very interesting. You know, we talked about Ben Griffin earlier and talking about short-sighting himself. I bet he wouldn't have wanted to be short-sighted over at Aronimate.
0: No. Those greens? Hell
1: I
0: no.
1: I don't think so.
0: Okay, as we wrap it up, this last Monday, we got about a minute and a half left. This last Monday, you launched your YouTube channel. So, again, let's give the name and where you go and all these different lessons that you're offering for free, obviously, on YouTube.
1: Absolutely. Just go to @JDelsingGolf. And we got a brand new channel, and we've got some shorts, which are just little snippets of the thing, and then our first 35-minute instructional on pitching. And Danny, we cover everything. We cover uphill lies, downhill lies. We cover sidehill lies, ball above your feet, ball below your feet. We talk about how to do it, what not to do, what is the magic sauce. There's, in my opinion, there's a magic sauce to this thing, and we show it. I show it to you. And the funny thing is, you can email me and ask me, when we launched it, Danny, we had a bunch of people in the chat room. I don't know anything about this. This is the first time I've ever done any of this. And I got a guy from Ireland. And he says,
0: great.
1: Jay, how much bounce is on your wedge? And I said, oh, hey, what's up, John? I got 8 degrees bounce on my 58.5, and then I have 14 on my... And he says, okay, cool. And then he asked me a couple other questions. And I said, look, John, Irish golf's totally different. I said, what's your spring been like? He goes, very, very dry. And I'm like, yep, well... A lot of bump and runs. Then I said, you get in the rough, then this can be handy. That ground can be hard as a rock, Danny, and bump and runs are where it's at over there. So there's not a one size fits all, but there are a few absolutes that we cover in the video, D, that you just can't do. And here's one, just teaser. You're going to hit the ball high? Please, folks, put it towards your lead leg. It has to go up in your stance. It has to go up in your stance. If you want to hit it low, put it towards the back leg. Those are absolutes.
0: And again, that's Jay Delsing Golf, correct?
1: Yeah,
0: @JDelsingGolf.
1: It's just okay. @JDelsingGolf, yeah.

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4: 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It's great to be back with you again. Let me ask you a question. Would you take your retirement money to Las Vegas and invest it in a game of chance? In a February 24, 2009 Bloomberg article, House Education and Labor Committee Chairman George Miller said, 401k and other retirement plans do not provide sufficient retirement security for many Americans. He also said, and I quote, "For too many Americans, 401k plans have become a little more than a high-stakes crapshoot. If you have a 401k, 403b4, TSR, TSP, or any other retirement account that is no longer controlled by your employer, then we need to talk. Even if you are still working and are 59, we may be able to help you protect the retirement money at your current workplace. If you have an IRA that you are concerned about losing to the high-stakes game of market losses and volatility, then I have something for you. 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I am here to give you hope, not despair.

0: 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If that doesn't give you hope, I don't know what will. For some of you, it's hard to have hope, and I feel for you. I have spoken with many people who wished that they were my clients 2 years ago instead of today. They feel like failures, but they shouldn't. They were simply misled by promises of brokers, friends, and the media telling them to work hard, put their money in a mutual fund, diversify, and everything will be okay. What failed is a promise that never should have been made. You know, sometimes failure is like an elevator. I'm sure you can remember times when everything seems to be going good with your retirement. Maybe you feel that way now. It's like riding on an elevator, heading straight for the penthouse. Every day you'd wake up and you'd be on a higher floor. In fact, your retirement money is doing so well, you don't even pay attention to what floor you are on. But then, all of a sudden, you feel that sinking feeling. You know what I mean? We've all felt it when the elevator first starts to drop. Our stomach goes into our throat. When your elevator starts going down, when it is supposed to be going up, it is not a feeling anybody likes. It's kind of like the unexpected turbulence on your airplane flight. Before you know it, your elevator is dropping so fast, it's all you can do to hold on. Your broker is telling you, don't worry, the market will hit a bottom. You might also hear this is a great buying opportunity. Well, guess what? That is the same thing they tell their clients. Every time the market drops, the good news is that the elevator rarely drops without stopping on a few floors along the way. The problem is that hardly anybody gets off the elevator. Maybe they hope it will start going back up. It's kind of like the gambler that is waiting for the next big hand. He sees his stack shrinking, but thinks, if I can just hit the right cards, everything will be okay. Isn't that what your broker is telling you to do? He is not saying it in those words, but nevertheless, he is telling you to wait for the next hand. 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
0: 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All right. A very unique man, Nassim Taleb. Nassim has some compelling ideas on this subject of measuring risk. Nassim Taleb is a middle-aged man of Greek background from a prominent family in Lebanon and educated here in the United States. He is an author, scholar, mathematics professor, philosopher, senior Wall Street trader, and hedge fund manager, and expert on mathematical science. Did you get all that? That's quite a mouthful, isn't it? And seeing that description hardly begins to describe him. Mr. Taleb is a formidable thinker, and when he speaks, he draws large crowds. His most famous books are The Hidden Role of Chance, Fooled by Randomness, and The Black Swan, The Impact of the Highly Improbable. Let me tell you what he has to say, because it has profound meaning for you and me, and profound impact on the ideas of the everyday investor. Mr. Taleb says we all place too much weight on the odds that past events will repeat, when unrepeatable chance is a better explanation. Do you assume that the markets will continue to always go up, that any downturns are temporary, or that bull markets continue forever? Or do you not even think about the risks? Either way, danger lies ahead. the markets do not factor in risks that are not measurable, and that most of the really big events in our world are rare, unpredictable, and not measurable. These events, when they happen, usually have a significant downward impact on the investment markets. This is one of the very big reasons why we spend so much time encouraging you to get off that train and shift the risk to someone else. Shift the risk to whom? We work with billion-dollar companies that will take the risk off your shoulders and guarantee that you will never lose a penny of your investments due to market risk. I guarantee you an annual return of up to 7% on a lifetime income account, and guarantee to pay you a lifetime income that you cannot outlive. Does that sound awfully good? Once again, my number is 844-676-7233. That's 844-676-7233. These large companies provide many guarantees. So many people are struggling today to find a way to know, absolutely know, that they will have income as long as they live. Having billion-dollar companies willing to guarantee you a lifetime income provides a lot of comfort and relief. So back to Nassim Taleb. Have you heard the term black swan event? That term is what Mr. Taleb calls events that are rare and unpredictable. The term refers to a 17th century idea. Until the 1600s, it was an accepted truth that all swans were white. In fact, all swans being white had been used for a long time as the standard example of a scientific truth. The equivalent today might be the Earth rotates around the sun. Today we would call that an indisputable scientific truth, right? So, what were the odds of seeing a black swan at that time? Impossible to calculate, but considered impossible until 1697, when explorers found black swans in Australia. Imagine that they had a black swan event. Finding black swans in Australia. When that was considered impossible. We had a big black swan event in 2001, didn't we? 9/11, and we're having many others these days. Earthquakes, volcanoes, terrorist strikes, civil war, political conflict, and so on. The chances of black swan events today seem much higher than just a decade or two ago. And yet, many people continue to invest as though the stock market will continue to rise forever, with no significant black swan events along the way. Doesn't that seem a bit odd? So let me ask you a question. How would you like a guaranteed first-year return of up to 8% or more, with 100% guaranteed safety from the market risk and no taxes, while your money compounds and without the fees and charges normally associated with retirement accounts? Oh, and by the way, no market losses during black swan events. Give me a call anytime at 844-676-SAFE. That's 844-676-7233. Well, we've got to take a quick break. We'll be back with more Safe Money and Income Radio after this message.
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0: 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We have talked about how the real risk of exposure to the markets is not discussed in the media or by brokerage houses. We use no market risk strategies based on specialized plans that can provide first-year returns of up to 8% or more, include contractual guarantees that you'll never suffer a loss because of stock market declines while locking in your yearly gains, and also no fees or loads taken from your deposit. This message is different from what you normally hear on financial planning shows, largely because our concepts are different. Most brokers base their financial planning based on something called modern portfolio theory. This theory basically divides up your money and puts it into different investment categories. Another word for this is diversification. The process of diversification is supposed to minimize your losses if the market drops. One thing that is rarely talked about is that it also limits your gains when the market goes up. We have a better idea. What if you could participate in some of the market gains without participating in any of the market losses? Our emphasis is on preservation of your principal participation in market gains and a lifetime of income that you cannot outlive. We help you set up a retirement that you can be sure of. Markets always retest new lows, but when the markets go into the next dive, it won't matter to you. 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We stay away from stocks, bonds, mutual funds, and variable annuities. 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My number is 844-676-SAFE. 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Ask us about our lifetime income maximizing strategy that allows you to build up an income account that compounds at up to 7%. This account can be used to guarantee you will never outlive your retirement money. You see, when you suffer a loss in the market, even a small loss, you have three problems. The lost value is just one problem. The second problem is the time it takes to make back that loss. But the third problem is this. It is almost impossible for you to regain those losses. Let me explain. If you have a market-exposed account of $100,000 and the market's dropped by 30%, your account has dropped to $70,000. Very painful, right? But that's just the beginning. Imagine the markets go back up the next year by 30%. Are you back to your original $100,000? No. Definitely not. Why not? After dropping 30%, the account is at $70,000. 30% of $70,000 is $21,000. $21,000 added to $70,000 is $91,000. It would take a 43% gain to get back to where we started, which was $100,000. That is why people rarely recover losses. One of my favorite questions to ask my listeners is, when does negative 30 plus 43 equal zero? The answer is that when you lose 30% in the market, it takes a 43% gain just to get back to zero. Here is another question. When does negative 30 equal zero? The answer is, when you are my client. That's because my clients have no possibility of market losses ever. So you never have to worry about trying to regain losses. Also, upfront bonuses of up to 8% when you begin your account, and a guaranteed lifetime income account that is contractually guaranteed to grow at up to 7% per year for income purposes. If any of this is confusing, I will be happy to explain it to you when you call 844-676-SAFE to get your customized safe money and income information kit and free safe money and income book. No high fees, guaranteed gains, and no market risk. Our information makes your retirement simple and easy to understand. Our no market risk planning removes the stress from the golden years. Here are two very important points. You may want to write these down and look at them every day. 1. Avoiding losses is much more important than achieving large gains. 2. Making steady average gains is much better than hitting home runs. I'll say that once more. 1. Avoiding losses is much more important than achieving large gains. 2. Making steady average gains is much better than hitting home runs. Warren Buffett says it this way. There are two rules that every investor should live by. 1. Never lose money. 2. Never forget the first rule. Some people can afford to lose money. It's easy for a broker to lose your money. After all, it's not his money. Those who wait for their accounts to regain losses before moving to safety and security are playing a loser's game, trying to time the markets, which is impossible for even the smartest investor. There are too many unpredictable factors. No one rings a bell when the market reaches a top. No one stands on a podium and makes an announcement. Today, the market closes at its highest level. The markets are now heading into a cycle of downward movement. That never happens when the market reaches a top and starts to plunge. It is too late. You don't see a hearse pulling a U-Haul trailer for the same reason. When it's over, it's over. It's true in life and also in the markets. Call 844-676-SAFE. 844-676-7233. Someone is available to answer your calls now or any day of the week. Well, I'm about out of time for this week. If you're serious about your financial future, give me a call and together we'll get your retirement savings on the fast track to above average growth and safety. One of your biggest returns will be peace of mind. Thanks for listening. Until next time at the same time, remember to stay safe so you can step into a secure future.
1: 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Guarantees are based on the financial strength and claims-paying ability of the insurance company. No information presented today should be acted upon without meeting with a qualified and licensed professional. Obviously, by calling us now, you are just taking the first step towards protecting your retirement. It's important that you read all insurance contract disclosures carefully before making a purchase decision. Rates and returns mentioned on this program are subject to change without notice.

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1: 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It's great to be back with you again. Let me ask you a question. Where is your money invested? The reason I'm asking that question is because when your money is in stocks, mutual funds, or bonds, losing or gaining is a matter of timing. Once you get closer to retirement, you can't risk the randomness of timing. I specialize in working with no market risk money, that is, money that you cannot afford to lose. It's also money you cannot afford to risk due to the randomness of market timing. But what if you take advantage of market gains and never participate in market losses? What if you could be guaranteed in a first-year return up to 8% or more and lock in gains from the market and never have your account value drop? I have helped clients move millions of dollars into no-market risk strategies. I specialize in working with those approaching or in retirement, specifically working with IRAs, and other accounts that need to be protected from the risk of market downturn or taxation. Can I help you protect your money? There's only one way to find out. 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If I'm working with a client when you call, I have someone available to take your call every day of the week. Make sure you let us know if you're interested in how you can lock in up to a 7% compounded annual return for up to 20 years in a lifetime income account and be guaranteed an income that you can never outlive. Let's talk more about why no market risk strategies are important and why you should not expose your retirement to the risk of the market. Having lived in Missouri for over 50 years, I have spent many days taking my two children sledding. On one of those snowy days, I was watching my children fly down a hill with no apparent concern for potential bodily harm. As I watched them, it dawned on me how risking our money in our youth is so similar to risking our bodily health. For example, when we were young, we had no problem going to a sledding hill and launching off the top of it with little to no thought of the consequences. Once we have kids, we still may go to the top of the hill, but we'll probably sled down with a bit more caution later on in life. Most of us won't even go to the top of the hill. The reason for this is simple. As we get older, the ability of our bodies to absorb physical punishment is decreased, and the time it takes to recover is increased. The same is true for our money. When we were young, we could absorb huge losses on our retirement money because the time period available to recover was long. However, when we get close to retirement, there is little to no time to recover from losses. The no market risk strategies I work with allow you to sled down the hill in a crash-proof sled. You will still get to participate in the fun without any of the market risk. Do you want to be crash-proof? Give me a call anytime at 844-676-SAFE. That's 844-676-7233. Unlike brokerage accounts, where commissions are deducted directly from your money, causing you to lose money. My services are free. My commissions are paid directly by the multi-billion dollar, highly rated companies that I work with, and 100% of your money starts to work for you the first day your account is opened. In fact, many of our accounts will actually pay you a signing bonus of up to 8%. That means that if you have $100,000, you will get $8,000 added to your account, and all of your first-year gains will be based on your starting account value. It is possible to participate in the upside of the market and be 100% protected from market declines. What if you got to participate in market gains and lock in the growth in your account value? For example, let's say that you opened an account with one of the highly rated companies that pay you a bonus of up to 8% on your deposit. Now, let's say your account grew by only 4% during the first year. At the end of the year, your account would have a value of just over $112,000. Now here's the incredible feature of no market risk strategies. Once your account has locked in its gain, it can never go down in value unless you withdraw money from your account. That's right. At that point, it doesn't matter if the market goes down 20 or even 50%, your account will stay at a minimum of $112,000. Let's imagine that the market dropped by 20% the following year. How much would your account be worth? That's right. Still just over $112,000. If you can convert some of your current retirement savings into something that would never lose value in the marketplace and still realize market gains with no market losses, would this be of interest to you? Give me a call and just maybe it will be the best thing you have ever done for your safe money. My number is 844-676-SAFE. That's 844-676-7233. This is your retirement money, not mine or anybody else's. I do not sell no market risk strategies. People buy them. In other words, my Safe Money and Income Information Kit will give you the information you need to make a decision for or against our guaranteed no market risk plans. It's completely up to you. Many people I meet with today are not just concerned about losing their retirement money, but also outliving it. If you are one of those people that are concerned about outliving your retirement money, make sure and let me know. We have lifetime income accounts that can guarantee you up to 7% annual compounded growth for up to 20 years, an income that will never decrease the rest of your life. One of our plans can even guarantee that your income will be doubled if you were confined to a nursing home. If you'd like a retirement savings that isn't wasted away by fees that comes with upfront bonuses of up to 8%, that will never show any losses, no matter how far the market falls and participates in market gains, then give us a call at 844-676-SAFE. That's 844-676-7233. Someone is available to answer your calls now or any day of the week. Well, we've got to take a quick break. We'll be back with more Safe Money and Income Radio after this message.
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1: Hello, and thank you for joining me on Safe Money and Income Radio. Do you know what the definition of insanity is? According to Albert Einstein, it's doing the same thing over and over again, expecting different results. From the moment you started investing, probably fresh out of high school or college, it became very apparent to you that the market goes up and the market goes down. You have seen over and over again that every few years the market crashes, and sometimes it crashes hard for most of your life. You didn't really care. In fact, if you're like me, I wanted the market to crash back in my younger years. Why? Because it was a buying opportunity. Besides, I knew the market would recover, and I was young enough that I wasn't going to use the money anytime soon. Things are different now. The closer I get to retirement, the less cavalier I get towards my retirement money. the more I realize that I have very little or no time to recover from major market corrections. Corruption, uncertainty, and ups and downs of the market have not gone away. 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That's 844-676-7233. 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Ask about our Income Maximizer program when you call, where you can get up to an 8% bonus on your deposit, up to 7% compounded growth, and a lifetime of income you cannot outlive. 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That's 844-676-7233. Here is something crazy. Have you ever heard of something called a financial illustration? You probably have and just don't know it. When you go and see a financial planner that is in the business of risking your money, they might use their computer software to run examples of what could happen to your money. Sometimes these examples are based on historical data, and sometimes they are flat out hysterical. I had a client the other day that showed me an illustration from their broker that demonstrated what would happen to their money if it continued to grow over the next 10 years at 12% compounded growth. Where do financial planners get the nerve to even print that on paper? What is even crazier is that I have never seen an illustration from one of those brokers that shows what happens to a client's money if they wake up one day and 50% of it is gone. Why not? Could that happen? You bet it can. And in fact, some of you today might be in that very situation. Call now 844-676-SAFE. That's 844-676-7233. 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Today we have talked about the insane things you can do with your retirement. One is taking risks like you did when you were younger, and the other is believing hypothetical illustrative results from your broker. Why do they call it a hypothetical illustration? Because it is not real. The one thing all hypothetical illustrations have in common is that none of them are true. Yet for some reason, I guess it's human nature. People want to believe them. You want to believe that the 12% growth that some financial professionals illustrate will happen. Like I said before, here's what you should do. Ask your broker to make a report of every client he has and show you how much money he's made or lost for those clients. If you take all of his clients and he averaged that at least 5% growth after deducting all fees for the last 10 years, then they are a keeper. Chances are that after fees, commission, and market losses, there would not be a report he would want to provide you. The types of products he sells, take fees and commissions directly out of your money. He is also not allowed, in most cases, to even offer the products that I work with, because they provide too many benefits and guarantees and don't provide ongoing year-after-year commissions. Most importantly, and probably the biggest reason, it is not his fault for failing to provide you with the results you want, is because he is trying to make a retirement plan that is invested in risky investments, do something that he has no control over. You should know that your financial professional has no clue what's going to happen to your money when he puts it at risk. Don't let him pretend he does. The only thing that is certain is that he will make commissions, even if you lose money. Call us now for an honest evaluation of your situation, and let us show you how to take the I don't know out of your retirement. Our number is 8-

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1: Hello, and thank you for joining me on Safe Money on Income Radio. How nice would it be to never worry about losing any of your retirement money? Many of you might be thinking, I don't have to worry about my retirement. But deep inside, you know, those are famous last words. 97% of America is one market crash away from their retirement plans being permanently changed. 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They thought the market would just keep on going up. Here is another guarantee. The market never, and I mean never, keeps going up. It goes up and it goes down. 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Call me now for my Safe Money and Income Information Kit. These free materials will show you how you can take advantage of stock market gains by locking in the upside of the market while never participating in market downturns. While supplies last, I will also be giving away my Safe Money and Income book. 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Speaking of income, I need to share with you a huge misconception about how people think of their retirement. Many people have been taught by educators and financial planners to think of their income as a pile of money. For example, you might have $100,000 in your retirement account right now and be thinking that in order to retire, you need $500,000. I have to tell you that this type of thinking ruins more people's retirement than our volatile stock market and all of the scam artists combined. Retirement is not about how big your account is. It is about how much income you have. I know people that have almost nothing in their retirement accounts and are living very comfortably in their golden years. How did they do that? It's called passive residual income. Passive residual income is money that comes to you every single month, regardless of how much money you have in your bank or your ability to work. It comes from not thinking of your money as an account value, but rather as an income value. Some of you have commercially leased property that pays you a positive cash flow month after month. Some people have oil wells that pay monthly royalties. Then there are those of you who have become my clients. Over the years, I have shown my clients how to take their IRA, 401k, or other retirement accounts and turn them into income accounts that would grow until they were ready to retire and convert that money into passive residual income so they can enjoy it for the rest of their life, knowing they will never outlive their money. My customized Safe Money and Income Information Kit will help you to change the way you think about your retirement money. 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You should know that I do not get any of your money. The highly rated companies I work with pay me directly, and 100% of your money goes to work for you. Day one. Why go backwards when you can always go forwards? As a child, did you ever play with dominoes? Do you remember stacking them up side by side? sometimes spending hours to get them lined up perfectly. I remember having my entire family room floor covered with those little black blocks, waiting for the moment when all of my hard work, persistence, and dedication would pay off. I remember having a master plan that could only result in the pleasure of seeing my accomplishment pay off, as I tipped my final domino over how great it would be to see all of them fall in the perfect order, just as I'd planned. Now, back to reality. Halfway through building my work of art, my younger brother or the family pet would prematurely destroy my elaborate plans by kicking over my dominoes. Isn't that just like retirement exposed to stock market risk? Many brokers and financial planners use elaborate and expensive software programs to show you how your money invested with them will build a retirement you can count on. 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Well, I'm about out of time for this week. If you're serious about your financial future, give me a call and together we'll get your retirement savings on the fast track to above average growth and safety. One of your biggest returns will be peace of mind. 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Until next time at the same time, remember to stay safe so you can step into a secure future.
0: 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Optional lifetime income benefit riders are used to calculate lifetime payments only and are not available for cash surrender or in a death benefit unless specified in the annuity contract. 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
5: Set 6-1, Kibale bouncing back to win the second 6-4. Zverev closing the third 6-4. Kibale up a break in the fourth, 2-1. Game 3 of the NBA Finals coming tomorrow night. The Knicks taking the first two in San Antonio. Now headed back to the Garden, 2 wins away from a title. ESPN, Stephen A. Smith says the Spurs aren't ready for what's waiting in New York City.
6: 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What am I supposed to believe about youthful, exuberant, ignorant young dudes? And I say ignorant in a negative way. 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
5: 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Knicks trying to push their winning streak to 14 and get within one game of a title. Stanley Cup Final, Vegas Golden Knights win Game 3, outlasting the Canes in double overtime, 5-4. Shea Theodore, the game winner.
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2: 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A crash case involving a semi-truck is a totally different animal than a simple car crash. We have lawyers who only handle these cases. 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
1: Brunson will back off. Now dribbles on the crossover to the right. To the dotted line. Fades. One-legged jumper. Good for the tie at 104. Fox has it with 20 points tonight. Fox now pass to Wemby. Wemby rises. His shot's no good. Rebound Knicks. Game's over. Lucky 13 for the Knicks.
0: Game 3 is tomorrow night at Madison Square Garden.
2: This is the closest we've been, and to be up 2-0 after two road victories, and for the next two games to be at the Garden, at Madison Square Garden, you got a chance not to even have to come back on the road to close them out and to feed off that adrenaline that New York, and when I say New York, I ain't talking about the Garden, I'm talking about the entire city. You're going to see it shaking, reverberating, you're going to see it all. To know that's coming, man.
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3: Can the Spurs find a way to slow down the Knicks? 13 in a row, going for number 14 at home tomorrow night. 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I'm Gabe Neitzel along with David Dennis Jr. on game day. 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Through two games, David, what has been the most surprising thing to you for either the Knicks or the Spurs as this thing turns back and heads to New York for the first time in the series?
4: I would say probably how shaky De'Aaron Fox has looked. That's been the thing for me. Like game one, there was so much happening in game one. I think we forget that the end of that game, a lot of it was De'Aaron Fox just not making shots, and then a bad reach-in foul on Bridges, I believe, that got a couple free throws towards the end of that game. And the fact that we're saying Dylan Harper should probably be playing while De'Aaron Fox is not playing, I think that's one of the big surprises for me, because De'Aaron Fox was brought in to be in the position to be the adult in the room, to be the clutch player. When you have guys who look a little young, who look a little shaky, he's supposed to be the guy that gets the bucket that needed. He did it in game 7 against OKC. Whenever there was a run, he would get to the basket and do what he needed to do. He's just missing like those sort of pull-up middies right there. Stops on the dime, gets the wide open shot. That is his bread and butter. And he's just there. He's front-rimming all of those things much. And they still put the ball in his hands at the end of game 2 for the screen and roll, because they trust him and there's a belief there. But the question is he the guy to be playing down the stretch, or do you go with an unproven 20-year-old and Dylan Harper? It's a tough question for Mitch Johnson to have to answer. But I think for me, one of the biggest surprises is the fact that De'Aaron Fox has not been the reliable number two.
3: My biggest surprise is that the Knicks are up 2-0 despite Jalen Brunson not playing particularly well.
4: Yeah.
3: I'm

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7: I'm Sean Ryder. Jack Nicklaus's tournament, the Memorial in Dublin, Ohio, goes to a playoff, and JT Poston is the winner, defeating Ryan Gerard in a two-hole playoff, Poston's fourth career PGA Tour win. We've got the final round of the U.S. Women's Open late right now in Los Angeles, and a three-way tie for the lead at 7-under. It includes Nelly Korda. In tennis, Alexander Zverev wins his first Grand Slam title, capturing the French Open title in a five-set marathon over Flavio Cavoli. To the baseball scoreboard, we've got two games in progress right now, and the Angels are blowing out the Dodgers 12-5 in the seventh at Chavez Ravine. Zach Neto, a three-run homer, is 12th, and a six-run Angels 7th. And the Mets are pounding the Padres 7-2 in the ninth. Carson Benge 5-for-5, a solo homer, and an RBI triple. Final scores, and the Yankees erupt in the eighth in the Bronx.
8: One of four lefties in the bullpen for the Red Sox. They bring him in to face Jazz, who is trying to avoid the golden sombrero. He struck out three times. High fly ball, right center field. Rafael back on the track, at the wall. See ya! A three-run home run for Chisholm as the Yankees pouring it on here in the eighth inning.
7: Michael Kay, the call on the YES Network. That was a five-run New York eighth as the Yankees down the Red Sox 6-1, and New York is now tied with Tampa Bay for the AL East lead after the Marlins defeat the Rays 4-1 in Miami. Royals get past the Twins 6-5, but Kansas City star shortstop Bobby Witt Jr. leaving the game with a sore right knee.
9: Coming up on Monday's Rich Eisen Show, we check in on the weekend in sports, the NBA Finals, the Stanley Cup Final, and we'll have Chris Fowler on the program and throw open our in-studio doors for the actor Tony Hale. 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